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7: ABC News, I'm Stephanie Officer. Hyundai's deadly cargo plane crash at Miami International Airport is still causing travel delays. ABC's Victor Oquendo is there.
8: The NTSB has recovered the flight data recorder and the cockpit voice recorder. They will be sent to D.C. for analysis. Tonight, two of the four runways here at Miami International Airport are closed, delays averaging 5 hours.
7: Renewed concern now over political violence after the incident in Ohio yesterday involving Democratic gubernatorial candidate Amy Acton. An armed man was arrested for allegedly pushing his way toward the doctor-turned-politician as she was speaking at a local fair in Canfield, leaving some people injured in the process. Acton making her first comment since that incident today at the Labor Day parade in Cleveland. She was seen trying to help one of the victims hurt during the incident.
9: I refuse to look the other way like people didn't look the other way when I was a struggling kid in Youngstown, Ohio.
7: This is ABC News. Trump administration envoys Steve Witkoff and Jared Kushner have renewed peace talks between Russia and Ukraine.
10: President Trump's envoys are describing peace talks with Ukrainian President Zelensky as very meaningful. Steve Witkoff and Jared Kushner visiting Kyiv a day after spending more than 3 hours with Vladimir Putin in Moscow. Russia pausing its attacks on Kyiv for the visit, prompting Zelensky to greet the U.S. envoys with a joke. Saying Witkoff and Kushner protected Ukraine better than Patriot missile interceptors.
7: ABC's Karen Waugh. Jaguar Land Rover announced plans to cut 4,000 jobs globally to cut costs and better compete with Chinese electric car makers. 9 months after his death, director Rob Reiner won a posthumous Emmy for his performance in The Bear. Reiner's award for Outstanding Guest Actor in a Comedy Series category was announced last evening at a 2026 Emmy Awards ceremony at the Peacock Theater in L.A. I'm Stephanie Officer, ABC News.
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22: From the Platte Valley Bank Weather Center, I'm meteorologist Paul Frombly. Slight chance for storms tonight, otherwise mainly cloudy. Lows level off around 61. West winds 5 to 10 miles per hour. Mainly clear skies tomorrow. Highs around 87. Mainly clear tomorrow night. Lows around 54. Sunny skies and dry Wednesday and Thursday. Low 80s. Wednesday, upper 80s by Thursday. Currently, it's 79 degrees.
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25: All right, it's a primary night here in America. Lots of states, some bigger states, Wisconsin, Minnesota. You've got South Carolina. Those are the, I guess, the big ones getting a lot of attention. We're going to give you some results here in just a second. And then stay right there. Part of our National Park Series, the 250th anniversary of this great country, continues. We're having so much fun. Talk about national parks, big and small, all over the country. And we're coming up on the 25th anniversary of 9/11, believe it or not. It was, September 11th, 2001. And we are exactly one month away from the 25th anniversary. And so I didn't know this. I learned so much about the national parks. You thought you knew, but just so much we didn't know, which is why we're so much fun to do these things. But this one's a special one because Flight 93 crashed in Shanksville. And that is the site of a national park. It's a national memorial. So we'll talk to the Friends group about that coming up here in just a couple of minutes. The polls are closed in Minnesota and Wisconsin. And the big ones, I guess one of the big news is that NFL reporter, former CBS sports anchor Michelle Tafoya has left the broadcast world and has wanted to become, she wants to become a senator. And so Amy Klobuchar in Minnesota, she's leaving that spot to go run for governor. Now, Amy Klobuchar won her Democratic primary tonight, but it looks like Michelle Tafoya is going to be the Republican nominee. And if that name sounds familiar, yeah, she was on the NFL Network for years. She was on CBS for years. Michelle Tafoya running as a Republican in the Minnesota Republican primary. It looks like she's been declared the winner. Mike Lindell, the Pelo guy, the MyPelo guy, he's not doing so well. He looks like he is going down to defeat in the governor's race in Minnesota. As for Wisconsin, this is the big one. This is one that's really kind of interesting. It looks like Tom Tiffany is the clear winner in the Republican Party. But who is he going to take on? And this has gotten the most attention, I guess, all week. Francesca Hung, she is the upstart progressive Democratic Socialist, whatever you want to call yourself. She is the upstart. David Crowley is more of the traditional Democrat. With 61% of the vote, David Crowley is leading Francesca Hung 41-39. It's I'm not very good at doing math, especially live on the radio, but it looks like he is ahead by 5,600 votes or so. It is very close. Now, looking at the map, there's still a lot of rural areas that need to be counted in Wisconsin, which would tend to believe that David Crowley would have a better chance in the rural communities. You'd think they'd be more traditional Democrat than sort of progressive Democrats. But Francesca Hung, she got a lot of attention because she tweeted out a couple years ago that she wanted to do away with Thanksgiving. She has since backtracked from that, but that's the embarrassing tweet that came up to bite her. But David Crowley holding on to a slim, slim majority with 63% of the votes in. So we'll keep an eye on these. These are the big ones. Oh, the other big one was Lindsey Graham's daughter, Darlene Graham. Darlene Graham has won, come in first in that Republican primary in South Carolina, but it's going to go to a runoff. I think this is the way to do it, if you're asking me. There were a number of people running. I think it was maybe four or five people running. She got 32% of the vote. Second was a gentleman named Ralph Norman. He got 24% of the vote. They're going to go to a runoff. So she's not out of the woods yet. She got 32% of the vote when there was four or five people running. We'll see how she does in the runoff. But this is more of a better representation of what the Republican voters want when you're not splitting your vote, plays for all sorts of shenanigans and, you know, stalking horses and everything else. So that's going on in South Carolina. So we got one eye on the show, one eye on these results. Those are the biggies. There's a whole bunch of other ones, but those are the biggies that are getting some national attention. All right, stay right there. When we come back, we're going to check into the National Memorial in Shanksville, Pennsylvania, the site of the crash of Flight 93. It's a special edition of the National Park Series right here on America at Night. Stay right there. Back in a moment.
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25: Well, when you think of national parks, you think of Yellowstone, you think of the Grand Canyon, but you don't necessarily think of Shanksville, Pennsylvania. It's about an hour and a half outside of Pittsburgh. It's a small, small town that was relatively unknown until 25 years ago next month when Flight 93 crashed in the fields and changed all of our lives forever. Of course, the 25th anniversary of 9/11 is next month and part of our National Park Series. The Friends Flight of Flight 93 their national memorial. Their friends group is run by Donna Gibson, executive director. Donna, thanks for joining us here on America at Night.
0: Sure. Thank you for having me.
25: It's such an honor to have you on, and such an important milestone to mark the 25th anniversary of September 11th. But I suspect that a lot of people don't realize that there is a national monument there, and that is part of the national parks.
0: Yes, it is. You really have to be intentional about coming to visit us, because as I tell people, you can't get there from here. So it is, you know, it is out in the wilderness, somewhat. So we are somewhat like a national park being out. Yeah, it is a beautiful memorial. And I believe that once people come there and they see it, they see how expansive it is and how beautiful and intentional the architect was in building the memorial.
25: We'll get to some of the things that you're doing for the 25th anniversary, but let's have a you have an interesting story how you got involved to become the executive director of the Friends Group for this special national park. Tell us about that.
0: Yes. So I started out, actually, I was a bank executive and started out with a reforestation project, which meant we were planting trees. So just like national parks, we have trees. It was a reforestation project to actually reclaim an abandoned strip mine where the plane landed. And so over a course of 10 years, we planted 150,000 trees using volunteers who would come. Generally, we did them in the spring, about 500 volunteers over a weekend. And we planted, you know, around 10,000 trees, 10 to 15,000 trees every year. And I became obsessed with the site and the meanings of keeping the legacy of those 40 people alive. So continued from being a volunteer tree planter to becoming a volunteer ambassador and greeting visitors as they came, explaining the park, and then on to becoming a board member with the Friends Group. And when my term was over, as a board member, I was also retiring from my 30-year career in finance. And so the board asked if I would be the executive director. So here I am.
25: Yeah, amazing story. How many trees have you planted, not you personally, but has the group planted now after 25 years?
0: Well, we have 100. It was a 10-year project, and it was 150,000 trees in that.
25: Wow. That is pretty extraordinary. The park we mentioned is in Shanksville, Pennsylvania. Tell us a quick rundown. When was it declared a national park, and how many people come and visit on a yearly basis?
0: So it was actually declared a national park on September 24th, 2002, so just a little over 1 year after the crash. And we are currently running around 400, close to 500,000 visitors a year.
25: Tell us about the park itself. What makes it so special and or unique?
0: I think it's the serenity of the space. When you're at the memorial, there's a lot of open space. So you have to drive almost 3 miles to get to our visitor center. And in that drive, you see all kinds of wildlife. When you're there, it's generally very quiet and serene, which lends itself to be able to reflect on the events of that day, especially after you visit the visitor center. Inside the visitor center are artifacts from the day, a timeline of the events of the day. You walk the flight path from the parking lot to get to the visitor center. You come to an overlook and you can see down to the crash site. We have trails where you can walk from the visitor center to get down to Memorial Plaza and the Wall of Names. So it's a very, I call it a serene space, that really is helpful for people after they've experienced the visitor center, especially those of us who have lived through September 11th. and they remember the day. And when they go through that visitor center, I still to this day am taken right back to the September 11th, the day that I saw all of the events unfolding. And so the walk and the trails are really helpful to help you decompress from all of that.
25: What is on the actual crash site itself?
0: So on the crash site, the crash site is marked by a sandstone boulder that was selected by

0: Donna Gibson is our, go ahead. Donna, I got to take a break. Okay. So hold okay. that thought. Yep. I want to come back and talk about what you guys are planning for the 25th anniversary of 9/11. It's next month, believe it or not, 25 years later. We're still feeling the effects today. We're talking to Donna Gibson. She's the executive director of the group Friends of Flight 93 National Memorial. It's in Shanksville, Pennsylvania, the site of where Flight 93 crashed. You have a question for her? You can certainly text your question to 1-844-2-McGraw, 1-844-262-4729. I'll try and work that into the conversation. But a special spotlight on the National Park celebrating what's coming up is the 25th anniversary of 9/11. America at Night, back in a moment.
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8: From the Platte Valley Bank Weather Center, I'm meteorologist Paul Frombly. Slight chance for storms tonight, otherwise mainly cloudy. Lows level off around 61, west winds 5 to 10 miles per hour. Mainly clear skies tomorrow, highs around 87. Mainly clear tomorrow night, lows around 54. Sunny skies and dry Wednesday and Thursday, low 80s, Wednesday upper 80s by Thursday. Right now it's 79 degrees.

0: That was some hour. Wow. That was quite emotional. I didn't know. I mean, I knew about Flight 93. I didn't know that. I guess I did know that it was a national memorial or a national park, but I didn't know the World Trade Center gets more of the attention, which is a beautiful, if you've ever had a chance to see lower Manhattan, the 9/11 memorial down there, that's heartbreakingly beautiful as well. But Shanksville, Pennsylvania, a site, very similar, same deal. So she was wonderful and told a beautiful story. It's a primary night in all over the country, and the one race we're still waiting on is this David Crowley, Francesca Hung, the Wisconsin governor's Democratic primary. This thing is a nail biter. 78% of the vote is in. David Crowley, the more traditional Democrat, is leading by 400 votes, 40.14% to 40.08%, with 78% of the vote in. It is anybody's ball game. This one is a nail biter. So we'll wait and see how this all turns out. We'll talk about it. We should have some results. If it stays this close, there's going to be a recount of something, because they are, what is it now? They just updated 78% of the vote. He's leading by just over 400 votes. Amazingly close race in the Wisconsin Democratic governor's primary race. Stay right there. Open phones next hour. Our executive director is Alex Hinton. Our engineer is Richard Good. I'm McGraw Millhaven, and this is America at Night on Westwood One.
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7: ABC News, I'm Stephanie Officer. As the country prepares to mark the 25th year since the 9/11 attacks, the FBI is out with a new warning on terror threats they say still exist in the U.S. ABC's Pierre Thomas.
8: While the FBI says it's better positioned to stop a large-scale, sophisticated attack like 9/11, al-Qaeda and its offshoot, ISIS, have evolved in recent years, relentlessly seeking to develop so-called lone wolves right here in the homeland. Just 3 weeks ago, 35-year-old Jessica Bowie arrested for allegedly plotting to bomb the state capital in Albany in the name of ISIS.
7: The U.S. Coast Guard is now assisting Bahamian authorities after a small plane carrying four people crashed off Andros Island today. Relatives say the aircraft was traveling to Miami with an experienced pilot, his wife, and two grandchildren on board. Sylvie Larry is the pilot's niece.
9: We're asking for everyone out there to please help, whether it's by plane, by boat, any signs that you've noticed, to help us find them and bring them back alive.
7: Nashville police say a Frito-Lay employee was killed by a stray bullet early Sunday while on the job at a Sam's Club. One Kentucky man who developed a meat allergy from a tick-borne disease found a way around his ordeal.
10: This Labor Day, as Americans fire up the grill for backyard barbecue, some are swapping cheeseburgers for something unexpected. Ostrich meat.
11: It's good. Very good.
10: It's a growing alternative for people like Brenton Williams, who suffers from alpha-gal syndrome. It's a potentially life-threatening condition that can develop after a certain type of tick bite, which can trigger an allergic reaction to red meat.
7: That's ABC's Perry Russum. Prince Harry and Meghan, the Duchess of Sussex, will remain private citizens and not be working royals while living in the United Kingdom. That's according to a letter from the head of the royal household sent under King Charles' direction. It's the first time Charles and the palace have commented publicly on their move back to the UK. I'm Stephanie Officer, ABC News.
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8: From the Platte Valley Bank Weather Center, I'm meteorologist Paul Trombley. Slight chance for showers tonight. Otherwise, mainly cloudy skies expected. Lows level off around 61. Westerly winds 5 to 10 miles per hour. Lots of sunshine tomorrow. High of 87. 54 tomorrow night. Mainly clear. Lots of sunshine and dry. Wednesday and Thursday, low 80s. Wednesday, upper 80s by Thursday. Right now, 76.
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11: Live radio. And there's nothing like late night live radio. Okay, we're going back to the original plan. This is all my fault. Comedy of errors. So last week we interviewed John McClain and we taped it and we recorded it and it's in the can and it's all ready to go. We're all excited. And then at last minute we had a chance to check in with Roy Orbison, this gentleman who wrote this book, Jeff Apter, who's in Australia. So we were going to bump John McClain to another night and talk to about Roy Orbison tonight. However, we have some technical difficulties. He's in Australia. We're having a hard time hooking up with him, as you can imagine. So here's what we're going to do. We're going to go back to the original plan. Chalk this up to me trying to bite off more than I could chew, trying to thread the needle. So I'm making Alex and Richard run around with their heads loose. So, guys, I apologize. Here's what we're going to do. We're going to take a break. And when we come back, we're going to talk to John McClain, who is the son of Norman McClain, who wrote the book, A River Runs Through It. Many have called A River Runs Through It the great American novel in honor of its 50th anniversary. If you want a good story, stay right there. This has got it all. Sex, drugs, rock and roll, gambling, women. It's got it all. Fishing. You betcha. It's got it all. Stay right there. America at Night with John McClain, the son of famed author Norman McClain, next on America at Night.
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From the Platte Valley Bank Weather Center, I'm meteorologist Paul Trombley. Slight chance for showers tonight. Otherwise, mainly cloudy skies expected. Lows level off around 61. Westerly winds, 5 to 10 miles per hour. Lots of sunshine tomorrow. High of 87. 54 tomorrow night, mainly clear. Lots of sunshine and dry. Wednesday and Thursday, low 80s. Wednesday, upper 80s by Thursday. Right now, 76.

0: the show. And then, of course, tonight in Jungleland, his book that came out last year, The Making of Born to Run. Peter Ames Carlin, America at Night, back in a moment.
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0: And there is a book called Tonight in Jungleland, The Making of Born to Run, by our guest Peter Ames Carlin. Peter, is it true that this was Springsteen's last go? If this album didn't make it, he was going to be dropped by his label and he was just going to be on the trash heap of history?
16: Yeah, that's absolutely true. I mean, certainly the part about him getting dropped by Columbia, you know, his first two records didn't sell that great. In fact, they sold really badly, especially compared to, you know, the high hopes they had for him when they signed him. But the guy that who was president of the label when Bruce came in, Clive Davis, and was a huge fan. I mean, from the jump, Clive could hear what was going on, and was a big, big, big supporter. But unfortunately, he got fired between the release of Bruce's first record and the release of the second record. And the next guy that came in, you know, I don't think he had any enmity for Bruce. He just, you know, the guy that became the president was sort of tuned out. He came out of the TV network at CBS. And so the guy that was the head of the A&R department just wasn't a fan. You know, I mean, he didn't get it. He was the guy that had signed Billy Joel, and Billy Joel was kind of the horse that he decided, you know, that he could ride. And he didn't, you know, he had a much more commercial sensibility. And, you know, when he heard Bruce's second record, which Bruce recorded with his band, you know, and they're, you know, Wild, the Innocent, and the East Street Shuffle's got like, you know, it's got a lot of great songs on it. Rosalita's on it. 4th of July, Asbury Park. I mean, it's a beautiful record, but you listen to it and it's like, well, I don't know. Where's the single? It's kind of not there. And Bruce, and in 1973, that was, you know, an issue. And Bruce was defiantly not a singles act, certainly not then. And the guy wanted Bruce to re-record the whole album with, like, studio pros, you know, and make it sleeker and slicker and something that could conceivably get played. But Bruce was like, nope, not going to do it. And the guy said, okay, all right, well, we're not going to promote it, you know, so good luck to you. And the record came out and did super badly. And at that point, they actually had Bruce's name on the drop list, which was the list of artists that they might theoretically let go. And the word was, yeah, you know, we might do that. But there was always there were enough enthusiasts at the label, like serious jump on the sofa and shout and yell fans who worked there, and other things. And he had so much critical support. That there was never really a clear path to dropping him. But they told him when he was wanting to make his third record, they said, why don't you make a single and we'll see if you can make a song that sounds like it's going to end up on the radio. And if you can do that, then we'll give you the rest of the money to make the album. And the song that they spent 6 months working on in the studio, polishing and polishing and polishing, was Born to Run.
0: Now, so, did they know? I mean, I asked this question. Artists, you know, you ask musicians, did you know it was going to be a hit? And they, you know, they often say, we have no idea. Did they know?
16: No.
0: Did Bruce know this was going to be a hit? Did he know this was going to be his song?
16: I think he was proud of it. I think he knew it was pretty good, but he didn't really know. And at the time, since he'd never had a hit, and he wasn't really sure what the calculus was, I think it was like, you know, how the hell would he know? You know, I mean, so when he and his then manager, Mike Appel, took the song to an A&R, you know, one of the A&R guys who was more sympathetic to them, at Columbia to play him the, you know, the cassette when they finally had it down from the studio, just like to get him on their side. He was like, he listened and he was like, yeah, nice. Let me listen to it a few more times. And they didn't really get back to him for the longest time. And so they were just sort of left hanging. And what Mike Appel did was he figured, well, you know, I'm not just going to wait for these guys at Columbia to figure this out. And he dubbed like 100 copies of the single or the song, excuse me, and put them on tape and sent them to all these disc jockeys across the country who they knew were Bruce fans and would throw them on the radio the moment they got them, even though the song hadn't been released. And it started getting airplay and getting like loads and loads of requests in these cities like, you know, Philadelphia and Cleveland.

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11: From the Platte Valley Bank Weather Center, I'm meteorologist Paul Trombley. Lows dip down to about 61 tonight under partly cloudy skies with a slight chance for isolated thunderstorms, westerly winds, 5 to 10 miles per hour. Highs level off around 87 tomorrow, mainly sunny skies. Mainly clear skies tomorrow night, 54. Bright sunshine and dry Wednesday and Thursday, low 80s, Wednesday, upper 80s by Thursday. Currently 75.

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5: ABC News, I'm Stephanie Officer. As the country prepares to mark the 25th year since the 9/11 attacks, the FBI warns terror threats against the homeland still remain. Co-Deputy Director Chris Raya telling ABC's Pierre Thomas.
6: You would be silly to think that that's not coming to the United States at some point, and we are trying to stay ahead of that.
7: Is 9/11 still a motivating factor for would-be terrorists?
6: Absolutely. That is their Super Bowl. Every time you start digging into their media, digging into their communications, there's always references to 9/11.
5: Renewed concern over political violence after the incident in Ohio Sunday involving Democratic gubernatorial candidate Amy Acton. ABC's Matt Rivers.
8: Police say 38-year-old Patrick Havas pushed through the crowd toward Acton. Acton's security detail confronted him, Havas shoving two people to the ground in the process. Acton then seen trying to help one of the victims. Acton's opponent, former Republican presidential candidate Vivek Ramaswamy, condemning the attack.
5: This is ABC News. What started with SoCaFest Friday and a performance from Kess the Band? Everybody watch you, baby. Culminated with New York City's West Indian American Day Parade in Brooklyn today.
9: Labor Day is West Indian Day. It's when we celebrate our rich Caribbean culture with its people, with its food, with its music.
5: It's one of the largest celebrations of Caribbean culture in the U.S. The start of the game between SMU and Florida State tonight was delayed due to a power outage. The Seminoles and Mustangs remained on their sidelines before eventually being sent back to their locker rooms. For the first time in 13 years, Taylor Swift has returned to the number one spot on the country radio's charts. I remembered I loved you, came back when it mattered. Her hit I Knew It, I Knew You from the Toy Story 5 soundtrack was released June 5th. Disney is the parent company of ABC News. It is Swift's 14th career number one in country radio and 13th as a solo artist. I'm Stephanie Officer, ABC News.
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20: From the Platte Valley Bank Weather Center, I'm meteorologist Paul Trombley. Partly cloudy overnight with a slight chance for isolated thunderstorms. Lows dip down to about 61. Winds out of the west, 5 to 10 miles per hour. Mainly clear skies Tuesday. Daytime highs approaching 87. Mainly clear skies Tuesday night. Lows level off around 54. Clear skies and dry Wednesday and Thursday. Low 80s. Wednesday, upper 80s by Thursday. Currently, it's 75 degrees.
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22: Lots of states, some bigger states, Wisconsin, Minnesota. You've got South Carolina. Those are the, I guess, the big ones getting a lot of attention. We're going to give you some results here in just a second. And then stay right there. Part of our National Park Series, the 250th anniversary of this great country, continues. We're having so much fun. Talk about national parks, big and small, all over the country. And we're coming up on the 25th anniversary of 9/11, believe it or not. It was, right, September 11th, 2001. And we are exactly one month away from the 25th anniversary. And so I didn't know this. I learned so much about the national parks. You thought you knew, but just so much we didn't know, which is why we're so much fun to do these things. But this one's a special one because Flight 93 crashed in Shanksville, and that is the site of a national park. It's a national memorial. So we'll talk to the Friends Group about that coming up here in just a couple of minutes. The polls are closed in Minnesota and Wisconsin. And the big ones, I guess one of the big news is that NFL reporter, former CBS sports anchor Michelle Tafoya has left the broadcast world and she wants to become a senator. And so Amy Klobuchar in Minnesota, she's leaving that spot to go run for governor. Now, Amy Klobuchar won her Democratic primary tonight, But it looks like Michelle Tafoya is going to be the Republican nominee. And if that name sounds familiar, yeah, she was on the NFL Network for years. She was on CBS for years. Michelle Tafoya running as a Republican in the Minnesota Republican primary. It looks like she's been declared the winner. Mike Lindell, the Pelo guy, the MyPelo guy, he's not doing so well. He looks like he is going down to defeat in the governor's race in Minnesota. As for Wisconsin, this is the big one. This is one that's really kind of interesting. It looks like Tom Tiffany is the clear winner in the Republican Party. But who is he going to take on? And this has gotten the most attention, I guess, all week. Francesca Hong, she is the upstart progressive Democratic Socialist, whatever you want to call yourself. She is the upstart. David Crowley is more of the traditional Democrat. With 61% of the vote, David Crowley is leading Francesca Hong 41-39. It's I'm not very good at doing math, especially live on the radio, but it looks like he is ahead by 5,600 votes or so. It is very close. Now, looking at the map, there's still a lot of rural areas that need to be counted in Wisconsin, which would tend to believe that David Crowley would have a better chance in the rural communities. You'd think they'd be more traditional Democrat than sort of progressive Democrats. But Francesca Hong, she got a lot of attention because she tweeted out a couple years ago that she wanted to do away with Thanksgiving. She has since backtracked from that, but that's the embarrassing tweet that came up to bite her. But David Crowley holding on to a slim, slim majority with 63% of the votes in. So we'll keep an eye on these. These are the big ones. Oh, the other big one was Lindsey Graham's daughter, Darlene Graham. Darlene Graham has won, come in first in that Republican primary in South Carolina, but it's going to go to a runoff. I think this is the way to do it, if you're asking me. There were a number of people running. I think it was maybe four or five people running. She got 32% of the vote. Second was a gentleman named Ralph Norman. He got 24% of the vote. They're going to go to a runoff. So she's not out of the woods yet. She got 32% of the vote when there was four or five people running. We'll see how she does in the runoff. But this is more of a better representation of what the Republican voters want. When you're not splitting your vote, plays for all sorts of shenanigans and, you know, stalking horses and everything else. So that's going on in South Carolina. So we got one eye on the show, one eye on these results. Those are the biggies. There's a whole bunch of other ones, but those are the biggies that are getting some national attention. All right, stay right there. When we come back, we're going to check into the National Memorial in Shanksville, Pennsylvania, the site of the crash of Flight 93. It's a special edition of the National Park Series right here on America at Night. Stay right there. Back in a moment.
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8: Well, when you think of national parks, you think of Yellowstone, you think of the Grand Canyon, but you don't necessarily think of Shanksville, Pennsylvania. It's about an hour and a half outside of Pittsburgh. It's a small, small town that was relatively unknown until 25 years ago next month when Flight 93 crashed in the fields and changed all of our lives forever. Of course, the 25th anniversary of 9/11 is next month, and part of our National Park series, the Friends Flight of Highway of Flight 93, their national memorial. Their Friends group is run by Donna Gibson, executive director. Donna, thanks for joining us here on America at Night.
9: Sure, thank you for having me.
8: It's such an honor to have you on, and such an important milestone to mark the 25th anniversary of September 11th. But I suspect that a lot of people don't realize that there is a national monument there and that is part of the national parks.
9: Yes, it is. You really have to be intentional about coming to visit us because, as I tell people, you can't get there from here. So it is, it is out in the wilderness, somewhat. So we are somewhat like a national park being out. It is a beautiful memorial. And I believe that once people come there and they see it, they see how expansive it is and how beautiful and intentional the architect was in building the memorial.
8: We'll get to some of the things that you're doing for the 25th anniversary, but let's have a you have an interesting story how you got involved to become the executive director of the Friends Group for this special national park. Tell us about that.
9: Yes. So I started out, actually, I was a bank executive and started out with a reforestation project, which meant we were planting trees. So just like national parks, we have trees. It was a reforestation project to actually reclaim an abandoned strip mine where the plane landed. And so over a course of 10 years, we planted 150.

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5: From the Platte Valley Bank Weather Center, I'm meteorologist Megan Mulford. Lows level off around 61 overnight under partly cloudy skies with a slight chance for isolated storms. Winds out of the west, 5 to 10 miles an hour. Tuesday, highs around 87. Mainly clear skies Tuesday night, 54. Clear skies and dry Wednesday and Thursday, low 80s Wednesday, upper 80s by Thursday. Currently, it's 72 degrees.
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2: From the Platte Valley Bank Weather Center, I'm meteorologist Megan Mulford. Partly cloudy skies overnight with lows around 61. Winds out of the northwest, 5 to 10 miles an hour. Highs level off around 87 Tuesday, mainly sunny. Lows dip down to about 54 Tuesday night, mainly clear skies. Lots of sunshine and dry Wednesday and Thursday. Low 80s Wednesday, upper 80s by Thursday. Currently, it's 72 degrees.
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4: Red Eye Radio. All right, so I put a poll up. I think this is the first time I've done a poll on Red Eye Radio. On X, follow me on X at Dan Mandis Show. The Trump administration may be giving $9,000 per child to couples with a stay-at-home parent. Do you like this idea? 72% say no, it's socialism. 27% say yes, it is pro-family. A lot of people, though, commenting on it. Josh says, sounds like bribing families for their votes, and you cannot out-bribe Democrats. Mackenzie says, guess what this will lead to? More taxes. Thank you, Mackenzie. Kevin has a great idea, better idea. Why not cut everyone's taxes in half? Let's see here. A lot of other people commenting as well. Karen saying, yes, this is pro-family, intact families build a better society. Robert says it could take away from working parents who actually need child care. It could make the existing child care shortage worse. It treats different family structures differently. And this is a big one, it could perhaps create a financial incentive for one parent to leave the workforce. And so, listen, it's a great debate, and this is a great debate amongst Republicans as well. The reason why this is such a great debate, and by the way, if you want to take the poll, follow me on X at Dan Mandis Show. It's right up top. But the thing that I like about this discussion is that J.D. Vance, who is more than likely going to be the guy running for president in 2028, he is the guy that's leading the charge on this.

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0: Well, all presidents, when you look at their term in office, you look at their time in office, you can't really judge them based on the decisions that they make right now. Sometimes it takes a long time for their decisions to either, you know, bear fruit or to implode. And that's just the way that it is. And so sometimes what looks really smart on a given day, 5, 10, 15, 20 years later, you look back and you think, boy, that was an absolute train wreck. For me, for the Venezuela thing, I think what Donald Trump is trying to do is he is trying to set America up for lower gas prices for the long run. And I think that in 20, 30, 40, 50 years, we are going to look back on this move by Donald Trump and say, yes, that changed gas prices. That changed America's economy for the better, courtesy of Donald Trump. So I think it's a legacy move for the president. And again, a lot of people agree, a lot of people disagree. Ultimately, we'll have to see what happens. By the way, somebody pointed out on the text line that I'm using, 615-737-9986, saying that, like to point out that gas prices right now, they are still lower than they were 4 years ago under Joe Biden. That is true. I mean, I do understand that not everybody wants to hear that, well, hey, gas prices or inflation, they're still under where Joe Biden had it at his peak. I totally get that, and I understand that. But right now, we are dealing with where we are currently, and the impact of the war in Iran and other things have been having on our gas prices. And so, yes, you are right. A couple of different things can be true. Joe Biden had us in a far, far different place, a far worse place than Donald Trump did. That is most certainly true. But at the end of the day, the question is, heading into the midterm elections, from a purely political standpoint, are prices higher at not only the pump, but also are they higher at the grocery store? Not 4 years ago, but where they were, you know, just a year or two ago when Donald Trump took office. The sad reality, that is, yes, that does not help us in the midterm elections. Got a lot more straight ahead on Red Eye Radio.
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0: days if you have to buy it on the exchanges. It is interesting, though, Dwayne, and I'm not calling you a liar by any stretch of the imagination. I'm glad that you're recovering from your 12 operations and so on. But I hear from so many. Well, Dwayne, hold on, man. I hear from so many Canadians, though, that tell me just the opposite, that your health care is actually a nightmare. So just in like 10 seconds, is there some controversy as to whether or not Canada's health care is great from within Canada itself? Is that a debate?
1: Well, there's one political party that tries to pretend that's what's happening, that it's no good, and the other party, which is in power most of the time, just keeps it perking along. I just want to say one more thing. We had some problems with Alberta and Quebec. They were talking about wanting to break away from Canada. And once all this problems and concerns happened and people saw what was happening in the United States, that issue has completely fallen flat on its face.
0: All right, very good. Thank you for the call, Dwayne, from Saskatchewan, Canada. I very much appreciate it. Yeah, part of that conversation obviously would relate to the tariff war that right now is going on between President Trump, the United States, and Canada. Let's just fully understand. And listen, I myself have no beef with Canada, and I have no beef with Dwayne. It is interesting, though, because I do a lot of talk radio, and I've spoken to a lot of Canadians. Some do say, and you just heard Dwayne say, they love the healthcare system there. Others? Not so much. But the protective tariffs that Canada implements on things like dairy have really, really angered Donald Trump. Maybe we'll talk about that as the evening progresses.
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11: From the Platte Valley Bank Weather Center, I'm meteorologist Megan Mulford. Slight chance of rain showers today, otherwise mainly clear skies. Daytime highs approaching 86, westerly winds 5 to 10 miles an hour. Mainly clear skies again tonight, lows level off around 54, 81 tomorrow, ample sunshine expected. Lots of sunshine and dry Thursday and Friday. Upper 80s Thursday, low 90s by Friday.

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5: It's 26 after. America in the Morning continues. Party's over for a group of young crypto scammers as their alleged ringleader goes before a judge this week. Correspondent Jennifer King reports.
6: 22-year-old Malone Lam, an eighth-grade dropout from Singapore, appears in a Washington, D.C. court this Tuesday. He's expected to be the 11th defendant to plead guilty as the ringleader of a staggering $240 million theft of cryptocurrency. Prosecutors say once convicted, sentencing guidelines suggest Lam be given a minimum of 14 years in prison. The co-conspirators, young men in their late teens and early 20s, duped a man identified as Victim 7 into turning over the virtual keys to his crypto holdings in 2024. After laundering the money, they went on a wild spending spree, but they also made costly mistakes. One scammer failed to disguise an IP address where he deposited stolen crypto. Another conspirator's parents were targeted in a failed kidnapping attempt. Jennifer King, Washington.
5: It's never cost more to travel by car on the Labor Day holiday weekend. With gas prices continuing to increase, correspondent Julie Walker reports.
7: It's never been more expensive in the U.S. to fill up the tank and take one last summer trip. The average price of regular gas was $4.14 a gallon heading into the holiday, nearly a dollar higher than last year and well above the Labor Day weekend record of $3.82 from 2012, according to AAA. Here's Philip.

0: $5.85 a gallon. I'm Julie Walker.
1: America in the Morning for Tuesday, September 8th, 2026, is produced by Jeff McKay. I'm John Trout. 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
6: From the Platte Valley Bank Weather Center, I'm meteorologist Derek Height. Daytime highs approaching 86 today under mainly sunny skies with a slight chance of rain showers. West winds 5 to 10 miles an hour. Lows dip down to about 54 tonight, mainly clear skies. Ample sunshine expected tomorrow. High temperatures reach up to 81. Right now, it's 66 degrees.
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1: This is America in the Morning from Westwood One. Coming up this half hour,
7: Republicans converging on a first-of-its-kind event in Texas. I'm Clayton Neville.
8: Will the mayor of New York City attend the September 11th memorial? I'm Katie Clark with details.
9: Some leading medical groups are urging people to get updated flu and COVID-19 vaccinations this fall. I'm Ed Donahue.
10: Jamaica is pushing for Britain to pay reparations for the transatlantic slave trade. Aaron Shamouts, London.
11: Hollywood broke a record for the summer at the movies. I'm Kevin Carr.
1: Iran's new plan for the Strait of Hormuz causes oil prices to rise. Robert Workman has sports and winners at the Emmy Awards. Back after these messages.
12: 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People also saw significant improvement in psoriasis symptoms of pain, redness, itching, and burning.

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8: From the Platte Valley Bank Weather Center, I'm meteorologist Derek Height. Daytime highs approaching 86 today under mainly sunny skies with a slight chance of rain showers. West winds 5 to 10 miles an hour. Lows dip down to about 54 tonight, mainly clear skies. Ample sunshine expected tomorrow. High temperatures reach up to 81. Currently 64 degrees.
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9: This is America in the Morning from Westwood One. Coming up this half hour.
10: Republicans converging on a first-of-its-kind event in Texas. I'm Clayton Neville.
11: Will the mayor of New York City attend the September 11th memorial? I'm Katie Clark with details.
12: Some leading medical groups are urging people to get updated flu and COVID-19 vaccinations this fall. I'm Ed Donahue.
13: Jamaica is pushing for Britain to pay reparations for the transatlantic slave trade. Aaron Shamouts, London.
14: Hollywood broke a record for the summer at the movies. I'm Kevin Carr.
15: 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Robert Workman has sports and winners at the Emmy Awards. 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
3: Thanks for listening. Welcome back. Here with America in the Morning, AccuWeather.com meteorologist Matt Rindy has the forecast. How we looking?
4: It is going to be quite hot ahead of a southward moving cold front from southern Iowa into southeast Nebraska and then southward through Kansas, Oklahoma, Missouri, Arkansas, Texas, and Louisiana. There will be plenty of sunshine with afternoon temperatures well into the 90s and widespread 100s from Kansas into northern Texas and western Arkansas. Much more comfortable weather will move in behind that front through Montana into Wyoming and the Dakotas. There can be some clouds through Montana, but sunshine for most with highs in the 60s and 70s in many areas with 80s in South Dakota. And this front will be moving through Minnesota into Wisconsin and then continuing into Iowa and eastern Nebraska. And thunderstorms developing along this front will have the potential to become strong to severe with damaging winds, hail, and flash flooding. A few of these storms will head into Michigan and northern Illinois at night. Some scattered thunderstorms will also extend southwest through northern Kansas into eastern Colorado, New Mexico, and eastern Arizona, and a few of those storms could have the potential for flash flooding. The rest of the west will be dry with sunshine and highs in the 70s in the north to 100s in the desert southwest. Heading into the northeast, it will be comfortable with sunshine and clouds and highs in the 60s, 70s, and low 80s. There could be a scattered afternoon thunderstorm in parts of New York into central New England, but most of the time it will be rain-free. Farther south, it will be a little more comfortable through the middle Atlantic with plenty of sunshine and highs well into the 80s. And then some of the plains heat will extend into Mississippi, but the southeast generally will have plenty of sunshine to start with billowing clouds in the afternoon and a thunderstorm or two. That's the nation's weather. I'm AccuWeather.com meteorologist Matt Rindy.
3: America in the Morning continues. It's 23 till. The price of oil is on the rise again after the head of Iran's Supreme National Security Council said Monday that Tehran is planning to announce a maritime exclusion zone outside the Strait of Hormuz, where it intends to stop vessels attempting to transmit the waterway without Iranian permission. This after the U.S. military fired on three Iranian oil tankers in the Persian Gulf and Gulf of Oman, which came after Iran targeted U.S. Navy vessels in the region. The price of Brent crude, the international standard for oil, briefly hit a near seven-week high early Monday, touching $97 per barrel, and it's having a direct impact on the price of gasoline in the U.S., nearly a dollar per gallon higher than last year and a record for any Labor Day weekend. However, the pain at the pump is not just cause for concern in the U.S. Correspondent Donna Warder reports that Iran has also increased gasoline prices in the Islamic Republic, a move that's making everyday Iranians struggle even more as their nation's economy is worsening.
5: Iranian drivers who go over their monthly quota of 29 gallons of gasoline per month, that's 110 liters, must now pay twice as much as they had been paying since December. In the government's announcement, it didn't say that it's because of the war, just that it's because of the current situation. At a gas station in Tehran, customer Varghese Yadigarian says, by international standards, gasoline is still very cheap in Iran, and he says the price probably does need to go up. But he says given how little people earn, any price increase would put even more pressure on ordinary citizens. He's right. Gasoline in Iran is very inexpensive compared to international standards. The price went up to not even 4 cents a liter in December. That means the heaviest users will now pay about 7 cents per liter. I'm Donna Water.
3: The first ever Republican midterm convention is slated for tomorrow and Thursday in Dallas, Texas. Correspondent Clayton Neville is there with a preview of who'll be and who won't be in attendance.
6: There won't be any nominating at the GOP midterm convention at the American Airlines Center in downtown Dallas. That's the typical practice of a party convention, but ahead of the November midterms, this event is a chance for President Trump to drum up support for Republican candidates amid a close Senate race in Texas between Republican Ken Paxton and Democrat James Tallarico. This week's convention comes as Democrats like Senator Jeanne Shaheen and Congressman Chris Pappas ramp up their party's message ahead of the midterms.
7: Working families are now facing some of the greatest threats that we've seen in a generation.
8: The political dysfunction, the war, the costs, the gas prices, the tariffs, the health care cuts, it's all too much. People are at the end of their rope and at their breaking point.
6: Meanwhile, the Republican mindset this week in Dallas.
9: So our job is to defeat them.
6: House Speaker Mike Johnson.
9: And I'm so grateful that we have extraordinary candidates that we've recruited across this country. And those 21 or so seats that are going to decide the fate of the Republic, that's the seats that are going to be, they're going to decide the majority. I'm absolutely convinced that we can win those because we have better candidates. We have a common sense message. What we have done with our record resonates with the people. And our candidates are pointing out the absolute madness that is ensuing on the other side.
6: While there's a slate of Republican politicians planning to be at the event, it won't be as attended by candidates as a typical convention is. Vice President J.D. Vance says that's the point.
10: We don't need a congressman in a tight race to be there in all cases. Sometimes it might be better if that guy's out there raising money. What we want is every person in a tight race to go out there and make the best case they can to their constituents so they can get reelected.
6: President Trump will speak on both nights of the convention and deliver the closing keynote address on Thursday night. Vice President Vance will headline the festivities tomorrow. Other notable names planning to be there include Speaker Johnson, National Republican Senatorial Committee Chair Tim Scott, also Senator Ted Cruz, and Texas Governor Greg Abbott. The security's tight at the event already. A perimeter set up outside the American Airlines Center with iron fencing, security checkpoints, and concrete barricades. About 20,000 people are expected at the two-day event, which is shutting down streets around the arena. In Dallas, I'm Clayton Neville.
3: New York City Mayor Zohran Mamdani is facing backlash over his plans to attend the 25th anniversary of the September 11th, 2001 terror attacks that destroyed the World Trade Center and killed 3,000 people. Katie Clark has the story.
11: Growing backlash in New York City as the 25th anniversary of the terrorist attacks of September 11th approaches on Friday. New York City's first Muslim mayor, Zohran Mamdani, is planning to attend the remembrance ceremonies at Ground Zero. The terrorists who hijacked the planes in 2001 were from the militant Islamic group Al-Qaeda. Ramzi Kazem was appointed as chief legal counsel to Mamdani earlier this year. He was previously a defense lawyer for an Al-Qaeda member, while Mayor Mamdani was signing executive orders last week designating September 11th as a citywide day of remembrance and fortifying counterterrorism, he handed over the pen he was using to Kazem. Families of September 11th victims started an online petition to keep Mamdani from going to the ceremonies this Friday. There are around 100,000 signatures so far. Former Mayor Rudy Giuliani, who was mayor 25 years ago during the attacks, spoke on News Nation with a message to the current mayor.
12: Don't go. You obviously support Islamic terrorists who have murdered Americans. And you're a communist. It would be as if a group of Nazi supporters showed up at a Holocaust situation. I mean, he's a supporter of Islamic extremism.
11: Giuliani continues.
12: We're not united with people who celebrate killing of Americans. We're united with people who stand up against this dastardly act. Certainly not united with those who celebrate it. And he celebrates it.
11: Zohran Mamdani spoke to ABC 7 New York.
13: I'm proud to be the mayor of this city. I love this city. I love this country. And what I want this week to be a focus on is on the families whose loved ones were stolen from them 25 years ago in the horrific act of terror.
11: I'm Katie Clark.
3: It's 17 till. When we return on America in the Morning, a veterans group sues the government over Trump's proposed arch near Arlington Cemetery. That and more after these messages.
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3: Back now, this is America in the Morning, 15 till. A dangerous weekend in Seattle following several shootings that happened in the same neighborhood. Just after midnight Sunday, street racers took over the area directly south of the Space Needle and were doing donuts in the street. A fight there involving multiple people led to gunfire with four shot. While police were investigating the earlier shooting, 911 callers reported another shooting a few blocks to the south in Belltown, where a woman was found shot to death in her car. A few hours later, on Monday, a teenager was killed and a man was fighting for his life in a Seattle hospital with gunshot wounds. Police said a total of seven people were shot, three of those fatally, and all in the same Seattle Belltown neighborhood. Police are expected to release more details about the shootings later today. With cases of measles and other diseases on the rise, there are new vaccination recommendations being discussed. Correspondent Ed Donahue has details.
20: Some leading medical groups are urging people to get updated flu and COVID-19 vaccinations this fall. The groups got together to offer recommendations in hopes of lessening confusion after last year's changing advice on vaccinations from the Trump administration. Dr. Sarah Nosel is president of the American Academy of Family Physicians.
21: Everyone 6 months and older should get their flu shot. Adults 65 years and older should get an enhanced flu vaccine.
20: COVID-19 shots are starting to arrive.
21: If you're older than 19, we recommend getting the COVID-19 vaccine. This is especially important for people who are 65 years and older.
20: American Medical Association President-elect Dr. Sandra Fryhofer says there's been a lot of chaos and confusion around vaccines.
22: We must restore trust in vaccines. And that begins with reestablishing an evidence-based process and approach.
20: Common side effects for flu and COVID-19 vaccines are mild and temporary. I'm Ed Donahue.
3: The Caribbean island of Jamaica is taking its case for reparations to Britain's role in slavery directly to King Charles III. Correspondent Karen Shamas has more on the story.
0: Jamaica is pushing for Britain to pay reparations for the transatlantic slave trade. On Monday, the Caribbean nation petitioned King Charles III to refer questions about slavery and the UK's responsibility to the Privy Council. The petition coincides with the anniversary of the Zong massacre, where 132 enslaved Africans were thrown overboard because the crew decided they were worth more as lost property. Jamaica's culture minister, Olivia Grange.
1: In relation to the wrongs that were done, we want answers.
0: Jamaica seeks answers on whether the forced transport and enslavement were illegal and if the UK should provide reparations. King Charles ultimately will have no say in what happens and will follow advice from the British government, which to date has rejected demands for reparations. Aaron Shamas, London.
3: A Vietnam War veterans group is suing in Washington over President Trump's planned triumphal arch and seeking an emergency court order to block the administration from pursuing its imminent plans to break ground. The area in question is adjacent to the Potomac River between Arlington National Cemetery and the Lincoln Memorial. Interior Secretary Doug Burgum announced that groundbreaking on the proposed arch would begin in about 2 weeks. The lawsuit claims the Trump administration is unlawfully moving ahead with the arch without receiving congressional approval to build the 250-foot structure. The president said the triumphal arch would be the largest in the world. Shifting gears, Tesla put a driverless taxi with no steering wheel on Austin, Texas streets Friday. Federal safety investigators have opened an investigation. The new old tech guy, Chuck Palm, is following that story.
4: Tesla put their first driverless taxis on public streets in Austin on Friday. The Cybercab has no steering wheel and no brake pedal. Federal regulators opened an investigation into it within hours. Federal motor vehicle safety standards still require manual controls, and the Transportation Department has proposed dropping that requirement for cars that are designed to drive themselves. But the proposal is not finished. So Tesla self-certified. They signed their own permission slip saying that the Cybercab meets those standards. That's not unusual, and it's normal for car manufacturers. But it's a much bolder move when the car doesn't have a steering wheel in it. The National Highway Traffic Safety Administration now wants the technical data behind that certification. And the agency has run this play before. Zoox, Amazon's robo-taxi company, self-certified a vehicle with no controls back in 2022. And the feds opened the same kind of audit. Zoox did not get final approval to charge people for rides until this past July. Tesla's been given approval to keep running while the investigation is going on, although there are 45 Cybercabs registered in the entire state of Texas right now, so your commute is going to be safe at least for a while. The question is, who gets to decide that a car without a steering wheel is safe? Visit thenewoldtechguy.com. I'm Chuck Palm.
3: 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Your money, your move. Here's Robert Workman.
23: Pennant race baseball on Monday. The Phillies blanked the Braves 1-0. Jesus Luzardo allowed just two hits and struck out a dozen for his first career shutout, while Kyle Schwarber's league-leading 43rd home run in the eighth was the difference. They split the four-game series in Philadelphia. Atlanta remains four games up in the NL East. Brewers scored three in the eighth and held on to beat the Cubs 4-3. Dodgers took their fifth in a row, 6-3 over the Reds. Teoscar Hernandez hit a three-run homer. Padres nipped the Nationals 3-2. Diamondbacks got by the Royals 5-4 in 10 innings. This one was scoreless through nine before the bats woke up. American League, Adley Rutschman's three-run shot off the pesky pole gave the Red Sox a 5-2 win over the Angels for their fifth straight.
24: I'm just trying to put a quality swing on a ball. You know, his heater's very firm and, you know, felt like it. So just trying to catch up to it.
23: Orioles over the Guardians 6-4. Kobe Mayo with his first ever two-homer game. Week one of college football wrapped up. Number 19 SMU fought off Florida State 27-24. The game delayed nearly 2 hours by a power outage. The Mustangs never trailed but needed a field goal with 21 seconds left to get the dub. The NFL regular season opens up tomorrow night with the Super Bowl rematch between the Patriots and the Seahawks in Seattle. And at the U.S. Open, men's top seed Alexander Zverev and women's two seed Elena Rybakina and number four Coco Gauff each advanced to the quarterfinals with straight set wins on Monday. Both the men's and women's quarters begin today. That's Tuesday Sports.
3: Thank you, sir. It's 7 till. Our insatiable spending at the movie theater. When America in the Morning continues after these messages.
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3: It's 5 till America in the Morning continues. Some big wins at the Emmy Awards with Widow's Bay and The Pitt bringing home trophies. Correspondent Jennifer King reports.
9: The first season of Apple TV's Widow's Bay ran away with 8 Emmy Awards at the Television Academy's early weekend ceremony, previously known as the Creative Arts Emmys.
10: There is something about these seafaring towns.
9: It's now pumped up with guest actor awards along with more behind-the-scenes prizes. The late Rob Reiner drew an ovation, winning Best Guest Actor in a Comedy for his work on The Bear. DTF St. Louis won 6 awards in the limited series category, with David Harbour and Linda Cardellini getting their first Emmys. And Bad Bunny won his first career Emmy Award for his Super Bowl halftime show. HBO Max's The Pitt won 4 awards, including Ernest Hardin Jr. for Best Guest Actor in a Drama playing Louis, a likable alcoholic with a tragic backstory.
25: Good sandwich?
26: Yeah, really good, actually.
25: Yeah, I can tell from all the crumbs you're getting on my workstation. We eat in the lounge, if we eat lunch at all.
26: I'm so sorry. I was going to grab a patient.
25: Maybe wash your hands first.
9: Yeah. The two-night event will air September 12th on FXX. The Primetime Emmys, held on September 14th, will be hosted by Mariska Hargitay, live on NBC and streaming on Peacock. I'm Jennifer King.
3: It's been a record-setting summer for movies at the box office as we spent billions of dollars to see films in theaters. Entertainment reporter Kevin Carr has that story.
27: Hollywood has something to celebrate as we head into the fall. This summer was the highest-grossing domestic box office of all time with $4.76 billion. The time between May 1st and Labor Day broke the record of $4.755 billion set in 2013 when Iron Man 3, Despicable Me 2, and Man of Steel ruled the summer. These numbers have not been adjusted for inflation. Sequels accounted for most of the highest-grossing films.
28: Hello?
29: Well, look what TJ Maxx dragged in.
27: The Devil Wears Prada 2 fashioned $221 million in May.
30: Hi there, I'm Lilypad. Let's play!
27: Then in June, the fifth Toy Story movie grossed $480 million.
29: Then I defy the gods.
27: Two films conquered July and August, with The Odyssey bringing in $589 million.
31: I'm not just Peter Parker. I'm Spider-Man.
27: And the latest Spider-Man film is on its way to making an unprecedented $1 billion at the domestic box office. But it wasn't just big budget tent poles.
6: I love you so much.
27: In May, the indie horror film Obsession was one of the most profitable films of the year, grossing $263 million on a minuscule $1 million budget.
11: I've been there every night since I found the place, and I still barely scratched the surface.
27: And Backrooms, another horror film by a YouTube content creator, grossed $198 million to become distributor A24's biggest movie ever. I'm Kevin Carr.
3: America in the Morning for Tuesday, September 8th, 2026, is produced by Jeff McKay. I'm John Trout. This is Westwood One.
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19: ABC News, I'm Sherry Preston. America's reading scores are going in the wrong direction. The latest results from the Program for International Assessment show scores among American 15-year-olds dropping, putting the U.S. at 13th worldwide. Kevin Huffman is an education expert.
21: I don't think it's time to freak out, but I do think we should be cognizant of the fact that the United States is competing in a global economy, and we should be concerned.
19: The reading gap within the U.S. is also growing, with scores between the top and bottom readers in America, the widest of any other country taking part. Social media and screen time are getting some of the blame. Federal investigators have recovered the two black boxes from the Amazon cargo jet that shot across the runway at Miami International Airport, killing five people in cars. Parts of western Hawaii being lashed by heavy rain, winds, and high surf from Hurricane Lowell. The Canadian tariffs on billions of dollars worth of American goods going into effect this morning. This is ABC News. The Menendez brothers, who killed their parents nearly 40 years ago in their Beverly Hills home, they say because they were abused, are now eligible for parole. And they have a hearing set for next March to figure out if that'll happen. However, it may be tough getting out, says ABC's Alex Stone.
22: When they went in front of the parole board in August of last year, they were denied parole. And despite their family touting all the good things they say they've done in prison since they murdered their parents in 1989, the parole board found they had not been model prisoners, despite the image their family has tried to put out there. The board found the brothers had illegal cell phones in prison. Lyle had a recent cell phone infraction before the hearing last year. The board said that shows they can't follow the law, they can't follow rules, according to the board.
19: Now, still no word on what will happen next with Lindsay Clancy, the Massachusetts mom who killed her three children. She says while suffering from postpartum psychosis, prosecutors could seek to retry her and could pursue a conviction on a lesser charge. I'm Sherry Preston, ABC News.
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7: 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We are set for an update on weather, and we start off with meteorologist Don Day.
8: The moisture which fed those afternoon and evening thunderstorms, some that went into the night over the weekend, including Labor Day, well, that moisture is shifting south and east, and much lower humidity air is trickling in from the north and west. So this is going to likely mean, while there might be some lingering showers on the high plains early this morning, we're going to hit a stretch of weather for the next few days where there really won't be much thunderstorm activity, as that drier air will come in, leading to cooler temperatures at night, comfortably warm conditions during the day. We're actually going to have some really nice September weather this week. Over the weekend, moisture will come back up from the south and west, and so will that chance for showers and thunderstorms. Here's your forecast from the Platte Valley Bank Weather Center. It'll be sunny to partly sunny today after a few morning showers in a few spots. Otherwise, sunny, mid-80s, fair tonight, low to mid-50s. Mostly sunny, a great-looking day, low 80s tomorrow, 50s tomorrow night, mid to upper 80s for Thursday and Friday. From today through Friday, thunderstorm chances are going to be at a minimum. Temperatures will be comfortably warm with thunderstorm chances increasing over the weekend.
7: We had 92 degrees for a high temperature in Scottsbluff yesterday. The overnight low was 64. We did pick up just a trace of precipitation here in Scottsbluff. Alliance, though, had 3 hundredths, 89 hundredths at Gordon. Cheyenne with 1 hundredth of an inch, 19 hundredths at Torrington. Again, just a trace here in Scottsbluff. 83 is the average high for today with an average low of 50. Our record high in Scottsbluff, 100 degrees, that was in 2022, and the record low of 33 degrees was set back in 1962. Our sunrise this morning will be at 6:27. It'll be setting at 7:16 this evening. And as we check conditions, we are seeing partly to mostly cloudy skies around the region. Alliance now is at 60 degrees. It is 69 at Ogallala, Sydney with 66, 63 in Kimball, also 63 at Pine Bluffs. Cheyenne reporting 60, 63 in Torrington. And here in Scottsbluff at Western Nebraska Regional Airport, a temperature of 63 degrees. And we have 64 at our studios here at KNEB. We're at 6:08 now as daybreak continues with the first look at news. A national business advocacy group is expanding into Nebraska and looking to recruit members from across the state. Citizens for Free Enterprise is launching a Nebraska membership drive aimed at independent business owners and entrepreneurs. National Director Bud Seinhorst says the organization provides business and economic news, policy updates, and resources designed to help small businesses succeed.
3: Citizens for Free Enterprise is an organization that started a number of years ago, and we really want to focus on the free enterprise system and helping aspiring entrepreneurs to achieve the American dream.
7: Seinhorst says the organization already has about 2,000 members in several states and hopes to build a strong presence in Nebraska. He says business owners can join through the group's website and receive information tailored specifically to Nebraska issues. The Creighton University Mid-America Business Conditions Index moved above growth neutral for the seventh straight month, pointing to solid economic growth in regional manufacturing and a likely positive impact on the broader economy in the months ahead. The survey of supply managers rose just under a point and a half to 57.1 despite elevated inflationary pressures at the wholesale level. Economist Ernie Goss says employment in the sector also grew for the third time in the past 12 months.
6: The main takeaway is that manufacturing is expanding and expanding jobs for the first time in some time. We had a growth in jobs for the third time in the past 12 months, and that's good. We're almost back to where we were last year at this time. So jobs are expanding, manufacturing is expanding much faster than some other parts of the economy. So that's the main takeaway from this survey, the August survey of supply managers in 9 Mid-America states.
7: Despite the one-month positive regarding hiring and manufacturing, Goss says he expects a rate hike due to an overall weak labor market, elevated inflationary pressures, and high government spending. He says trade is still sideways to negative, and manufacturers are dealing with cost increases from tariffs, materials, labor, and transportation issues. Despite challenges of the past year, the University of Nebraska system is strong, but it also needs appropriate state support. That was the message Thursday as NU President Dr. Jeffrey Gold delivered his second annual State of the University address on the second floor of the State Capitol Rotunda. Dr. Gold said the university is making meaningful progress in the odyssey to the extraordinary that he outlined 2 years ago, but continued costs and state support threaten that progress and its impact.
9: We have indeed lost and will continue to lose talented staff and faculty and valuable programs that make a difference to our students, to our communities, and to our state. However, the University of Nebraska remains one of the state's strongest economic engines, generating more than a 10-to-1 return on every state dollar. Or put differently, for every taxpayer dollar that is appropriated each year, more than $10 are returned back to the state coffers. This economic return represents approximately 9% of the state's gross domestic product, the highest representation of any state in the nation. And by any measure, the university is a great investment for the next quarter and for the next quarter century.
7: Highlighted examples of university progress despite cuts included the opening of the Christensen Rural Health Education Complex there on the Kearney campus, Nebraska Medicine's 10,000th solid organ transplant, and the statewide impact on Nebraska Extension. Dr. Gold urged every Nebraskan who's been touched by the university through education, healthcare, agriculture, and more to tell their stories in the halls of the Capitol building and beyond. Nebraska State Auditor Mike Foley has issued a letter to the city of Lincoln reporting on more than $7.2 million in overtime pay received by members of the Municipal Fire and Rescue Department during 2025. Such a staggering amount has led Foley to call for a performance audit of the department's personnel scheduling practices. According to Foley's letter, the Municipal Code for the City of Lincoln requires the City Council to select at least one subject each year for a performance audit by the city's Performance Audit Committee. Foley observed that no performance audits appear to have occurred in over a decade. According to Foley, other firefighting companies around the country use a variety of scheduling methods. An informed consideration of those different options, he said, might prove useful when the city negotiates future LFR labor contracts. Foley was quick to emphasize that a performance audit by the city not only would align with the previously neglected requirements of the municipal code, but also might help curb what appear to be inordinate overtime costs. Check out our Rural Radio Scottsbluff app presented by Regional West. 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
23: One last round of slaps, handshakes, and tears to close out the 2026 Nebraska State Fair. I'm Alex Makovica with today's agriculture news on the Rural Radio Network. Good morning. Four grand champions and four reserve champions named in the show ring yesterday afternoon for FFA weekend. And one handshake was especially emotional.
24: This year especially has been really hard for my family, and it's been hard to get out to the barn.
23: Taya Hambleton won reserve grand champion in the market goat division. But it wasn't the title she was working for. She was working for her late brother-in-law, Judd Wendt, who passed away earlier this year.
24: I do it for him now. This one was for him. And as I'm rounding out my show career, I'm just really happy that I can keep doing it for him and in his memory.
23: 36-year-old Judd Wendt was a highly respected Nebraska breeder, mentor, and owner of Wendt Show Goats in Columbus, whose memory was honored by his family in and out of the show ring this year. Winning grand champion honors this year, Cooper Lovett of Beatrice in the market hog division, Market goat went to Daphne Yelichka of Lee FFA. The grand champion market lamb was shown by Kate Pieper of Mitchell. And grand champion market beef was Viviana Sells of the Nebraska Ag Academy. Our coverage of champion interviews are presented by UNL's Department of Animal Science. President Donald Trump says he's directing the USDA to take a closer look at competition in the meatpacking industry.
2: So for the first time ever, we're going to give farmers and ranchers the right to process their own food.
23: Trump signed two executive orders on Friday aimed at expanding meat processing options for ranchers and strengthening enforcement of the Packers and Stockyards Act. It comes as Tyson Foods says it's cutting its profit forecast, now expecting to lose up to $775 million.
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23: Continuing our coverage of the two executive orders from Friday, again, they're aimed at expanding meat processing options for ranchers and strengthening enforcement of the Packers and Stockyards Act. Trump said the order also calls for a review of mandatory country of origin labeling and potential barriers keeping small processors from selling meat across state lines.
2: We're creating a program where small and medium-sized and large ranchers can sell their products directly to consumers so that they don't have to go through the big four processors and middlemen. They're not going to be happy when they hear this. They're going to be very upset about this because they make a lot of money.
23: Tyson Foods says it's cutting its profit forecast, expecting to lose up to $775 million in its beef business with tight cattle supplies driving up costs.
2: We're streamlining all health and safety regulations to make it easy and safe. The cattle ranchers and the farmers, you know, they run great operations, clean operations, but then they have to go through hell. And we're going to have very strong safety inspections, as you can imagine.
23: USDA has 60 days to report on competition enforcement and processing barriers. This full breakdown at ruralradionetwork.com. USDA's latest farm income forecast is showing the squeeze on producers continuing in 2026. The net farm income is projected at about $158 billion, down about $4 billion from last year after adjusting for inflation. At the same time, production expenses are expected to jump more than 4%. That's driven in part by factors like fertilizer, fuel, and livestock costs. Government payments are also projected to rise sharply, reaching $47.5 billion. From the Nebraska Soybean Board studios, this is the Rural Radio Network.
19: Nebraska Extension Almanac.
21: As we head into the fall, commercial and home grape growers will be looking to do some harvesting soon. There is a difference when it comes to table grapes and wine grapes as to the proper timing to commit to harvesting. Kimmel Orchard Manager Caleb Orbean talks about timing, equipment, and ideal environmental conditions for table and wine grapes.
22: The difference between table grapes and wine grapes is that wine grapes will usually carry thicker skin on them. A lot of growers leave them out in the field to accumulate a higher sugar content. That's kind of helpful for winemaking. And wine grapes usually carry a seed in them. When we talk about table grapes, we're thinking about kind of larger grapes that lack the seed and are thinner skinned and more pleasant for eating. When we're thinking about wine grapes, there's a few tools that growers use to determine what the appropriate timing is for harvesting their grapes. A lot of growers will use a refractometer to measure the Brix content or the sugar content of the grapes to kind of help them during the winemaking process. Other growers can test for titratable acidity or other factors that will kind of help them determine when the opportune time to harvest is. So when we're talking about actually physically harvesting the grape, will you go in with pruning shears to cut out clusters at a time from the vine rather than picking out individual berries? If you're a home grower growing wine grapes for maybe home brewing, the weather and the timing of your harvest can kind of help you improve your grape quality when you actually go into the winemaking process. So what you'll want to do is you'll want to harvest the grapes earlier in the morning during when it's cooler conditions because heat will speed up the spoilage process on your grapes. So if you pick them early in the morning or pick them and get them on ice in a cooler pretty quick, that can help preserve their shelf life. When we think about kind of the harvest timing window, it's helpful to look for indicators that the crop is ready. You'll notice as you go through the growing season, when they're actually on the grapevine, they're small, hard, and usually green grapes. And as the season goes on, these berries will grow in size. The berries will often get softer, and usually there's a change of color that comes around with them. That's called veraison, and that can help growers kind of indicate when they're about to harvest or when they're ready to harvest. With wine grapes, while they're sitting on the vine longer, you might be susceptible to wildlife pressure that might eat the grapes early. So in order to protect from birds or insects, growers can use bird netting to help exclude birds from eating the grapes early. Or sometimes we see growers put up like strings and CDs, kind of motion to deter birds away from the vine. Commercial vineyards can also use sound machines to scare birds away. When we think about protection from insect pressure, this usually involves chemical protectants throughout the season so that they're not damaging the developing grape berries. While we think about harvest kind of later in the season, we can also do some things earlier in the season that can help accelerate kind of that harvest timing or the quality of grapes harvested. What we can do during the early part of the summer is come into the grape canopy and thin it out. So this will improve airflow in your grape canopies and reduce disease pressure while also exposing the grape clusters to sunlight, which will help with their improving their quality, sugar content, and making them harvestable at an earlier timing. Weather can be an important factor too. When we think about rainfall, that can dilute the sugars in the grapes. So if you're worried about having a higher sugar content in your grape for winemaking, if there's rain in the forecast, you might want to go out and harvest those grapes earlier so that a lot of water doesn't seep into that berry and dilute the sugars.
21: 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For more information on how your university is serving Nebraskans, go to extension.unl.edu.
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6: 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I'm Chris Cottrell. We've got two high school softball broadcasts coming up tonight. Gearing home to take on Chagrin. Gearing right now 6-5. They went 2-2 over the weekend. Got wins over McCook and Highway 6. Losses to Chagrin and North Platte. They get a chance to get back at the Cardinals tonight at Dome Rock Diamonds. We'll have the broadcast with Jeff Kelly on KMOR 93.3 at approximately 5:45. First pitch at 6 o'clock. Scotts Bluff also 6-5. They were 1-2 Saturday at the Kearney Tournament with a win over Alliance. Losses to Norfolk and Aurora. The Bearcats hosting that Alliance Baird Hemmingford Co-op tonight. And I'll have that broadcast on 107.3. The Trail starting at around 5:45. First pitch there.

0: Austin 3 to CSI. They're now 6-7 overall ahead of a weekend trip to Sterling, Colorado. Cougar soccer, the men a 1-1 draw at Garden City and a 2-1 win over Dodge City. The women played Saturday only and got beat by Garden City 1-0. Both teams with home matches Friday and Saturday against NJC and Lamar. The top-ranked Husker volleyball team ran into a roadblock on Sunday night at Wrigley Field in Chicago. No, not the Missouri Tigers, just the effects of playing an outdoor match. The match was halted in the first set with the Huskers leading 11-7 due to issues with the playing surface caused by moisture. Here's Nebraska coach Danny Busboom Kelly afterwards.
1: This was amazing. I applaud the effort, but there's a reason why our sport's indoor. And there's a lot of amazing indoor arenas or football fields indoor or baseball fields that have domes. Like you saw us play one this year, an exhibition. So I think there's opportunities to do some incredible things for volleyball. I do not think outdoor is what we should be doing.
0: I'd be shocked if that match is resumed at any point the rest of the way this season. Nebraska set to play again at home on Thursday against Georgia Tech. Let's go back to Friday night. Scotts Bluff capped off a very long day with an impressive 24-17 road win at Norris. The Bearcats scoring 3 fourth-quarter touchdowns. Eric Sabala and Carver Nimnick in starring roles. The Bearcat defense got a stop on the 2-yard line on the final play of the game. Head coach Judd Hall recaps a hectic day of travel, weather, and then a great football game.
2: Changed our pregame thing today halfway across state. Went inside instead of being outside due to weather and Kearney when we were rolling through. Got here, made a safety call for the kids, for fans, officials, everybody to
3: the
2: delay.
3: Right call.
2: Yeah, oh, absolutely. To delay the game an hour. And that's hard on high school kids. That I mean, when we come east, we have a detailed itinerary. We stick to it because it works. And it's, I think it puts our kids in a great position when we come this far. So now we had to adjust that. So kids are throwing another curveball there. Just very proud of our kids and how they responded to everything today. During the game, ups and downs, responded every time they punched us in the mouth. We were able to respond with something right back. And then made one more play than they did, I guess you could say. A stop on the goal line instead of Evan getting in the infield or in the end zone. So, just very proud of our kids.
0: Scotts Bluff now 2-0. They'll return home to play York Friday night. Gearing with an equally big win on the road. They bounce back from the loss to Torrington at home in week one to knock off Lexington 24-7. The Bulldogs score 21 unanswered points to win on the road. They got a big defensive score, which was part of the KRVN broadcast crew's naming of the player of the game for Gearing.
4: We're going to give it to Evan Strom, who did not have a carry last week for Gearing, but he did some really nice things rushing the ball and, of course, had that huge play that kind of sealed the game, ripping the ball away from Heriberto Mota and taking it the distance for a fumble return touchdown.
0: Gearing now 1-1. They'll have a tough assignment coming up on Friday, hosting 2-0 Sydney. Some other quick notable results. Mitchell won at home over Donovan Trumbull, 34-26. Bridgeport survived at Wheatland, Wyoming, 16-14. Both those teams now 2-0. Hemmingford also 2-0 after hanging 80 on Gordon Rushville. Kimball 2-0, averaging 54 points a game. Just a few of the results that stood out from Friday night. That's the latest here at the Sports Desk.
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4: 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As we get an update on weather, we turn again to meteorologist Don Day.
5: The moisture which fed those afternoon and evening thunderstorms, some that went into the night over the weekend, including Labor Day, well, that moisture is shifting south and east, and much lower humidity air is trickling in from the north and west. So this is going to likely mean, while there might be some lingering showers on the high plains early this morning, we're going to hit a stretch of weather for the next few days where there really won't be much thunderstorm activity, as that drier air will come in, leading to cooler temperatures at night, comfortably warm conditions during the day. We're actually going to have some really nice September weather this week. Over the weekend, moisture will come back up from the south and west, and so will that chance for showers and thunderstorms. Here's your forecast from the Platte Valley Bank Weather Center. It'll be sunny to partly sunny today after a few morning showers in a few spots. Otherwise, sunny, mid-80s, fair tonight, low to mid-50s. Mostly sunny, a great-looking day, low 80s tomorrow, 50s tomorrow night, mid to upper 80s for Thursday and Friday. From today through Friday, thunderstorm chances are going to be at a minimum. Temperatures will be comfortably warm with thunderstorm chances increasing over the weekend.
4: We have partly to mostly cloudy skies across the region this morning. At our Scottsbluff studios right now, we have 60 degrees at KNEB. Six 37 now. Daybreak continues with a news update. A national business advocacy group expanding into Nebraska, and they're looking to recruit members from across the state. Citizens for Free Enterprise is launching a Nebraska membership drive aimed at independent business owners and entrepreneurs. National Director Bud Seinhorst says the organization provides business and economic news, policy updates, and resources designed to help small businesses succeed.
6: Citizens for Free Enterprise is an organization that started a number of years ago, and we really want to focus on the free enterprise system and helping aspiring entrepreneurs to achieve the American dream.
4: Seinhorst says the organization already has about 2,000 members in several states and hopes to build a strong presence in Nebraska. He says business owners can join through the group's website and receive information tailored specifically to Nebraska issues. The Creighton University Mid-America Business Conditions Index moved above growth neutral for the seventh straight month, pointing to solid economic growth in regional manufacturing and a likely positive impact on the broader economy in the months ahead. The survey of supply managers rose to just under a point and a half to 57.1, despite elevated inflationary pressure at the wholesale level. Economist Ernie Goss says employment in the sector also grew for the third time in the past 12 months.
7: The main takeaway is that manufacturing is expanding and expanding jobs for the first time in some time. We had a growth in jobs for the third time in the past 12 months, and that's good. We're almost back to where we were last year at this time. So jobs are expanding, manufacturing is expanding much faster than some other parts of the economy. So that's the main takeaway from this survey, the August survey of supply managers in 9 Mid-America states.
4: Despite the one-month positive regarding hiring and manufacturing, Goss says he expects a rate hike due to an overall weak labor market, elevated inflationary pressures, and high government spending. He says trade is still sideways to negative, and manufacturers are dealing with cost increases from tariffs, materials, costs, and transportation issues. Despite challenges of the past year, the University of Nebraska system is strong, but it also needs appropriate state support. That was the message Thursday as NU President Dr. Jeffrey Gold delivered his second annual State of the University address on the second floor of the State Capitol Rotunda. Dr. Gold said the university is making meaningful progress in the Odyssey to the Extraordinary that he outlined 2 years ago, but continued costs and state support threaten that progress and its impact.
8: We have indeed lost and will continue to lose talented staff and faculty and valuable programs that make a difference to our students, to our communities, and to our state. However, the University of Nebraska remains one of the state's strongest economic engines, generating more than a 10-to-1 return on every state dollar. Or put differently, for every taxpayer dollar that is appropriated each year, more than $10 are returned back to the state coffers. This economic return represents approximately 9% of the state's gross domestic product, the highest representation of any state in the nation. And by any measure, the university is a great investment for the next quarter and for the next quarter century.
4: Highlighted examples of university progress despite cuts included the opening of the Christensen Rural Health Education Complex on the Kearney campus, Nebraska Medicine's 10,000th solid organ transplant, and the statewide impact of Nebraska Extension. Dr. Gold urged every Nebraskan who has been touched by the university through education, healthcare, agriculture, and more to tell their stories in the halls of the Capitol building and beyond. Nebraska State Auditor Mike Foley has issued a letter to the City of Lincoln reporting on more than $7.2 million in overtime pay received by members of the Municipal Fire and Rescue Department during 2025. Such a staggering amount has led Foley to call for a performance audit of the department's personnel scheduling practices. According to Foley's letter, the Municipal Code for the City of Lincoln requires the City Council to select at least one subject each year for a performance audit by the city's Performance Audit Committee. Foley observed that no performance audits appear to have occurred in over a decade. According to Foley, other firefighting companies around the country use a variety of scheduling methods. An informed consideration of those different options might prove useful, he added, when the city negotiates future labor contracts. Foley was quick to emphasize that a performance audit by the city not only would align with the previously neglected requirements of the municipal code, but also might help curb what appears to be inordinate overtime costs. Make sure you download the KNEB Storm Center weather app presented by Viera Wireless. 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With a look at news on Daybreak for this Tuesday morning, I'm Dave Strang.
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13: 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Overall, last week, Friday's trade was stifled due to the long holiday weekend. Wheat prices fell double digits after the trade digested optimism of a ceasefire in the Black Sea. Corn and soybeans followed with a lower trade momentum. U.S. weekend strikes in the Strait of Hormuz, followed by Iran's strike on civilians in Saudi Arabia, have the crude oil market back around $100 a barrel to start the week here. In the meantime, diesel prices remain at record highs. Money managers piled into ag commodities for the week ending September 1st. Their combined net long across corn, soybeans, and wheat jumped by 260,000 contracts to just over a million contracts. That's the highest in 20 years. This week, USDA will release its monthly WASDE report. At the end of the week, traders will watch whether USDA tightens its yield and ending stocks estimates. Now, because Monday was a holiday, we'll get the export inspections report and the weekly crop progress report here today. Here in the overnight session, we are starting with a little bit of strength here this week. December corn up 3 at 539 and 3 quarters. March is up 2 and 3 quarters at 555. November soybeans are up a half at 1310 and a quarter. January up 3 quarters at 1325 and 3 quarters. October bean oil up 60. October soybean meal is down 370 a ton. December Kansas City wheat 19 and 3 quarters up 822. March is up 18 and a quarter at 833 and a half. Live cattle, feeder cattle, lean hog contracts all lower at the end of the trade on Friday. 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
14: All right, Jesse Bradley, let's start at the beginning. What is OneRed, the Ag Data Bank and Grants Program, and what made the Nebraska Department of Water, Energy, and the Environment want to create this program?
15: The program is a statewide initiative to help Nebraska farmers adopt technologies and practices that improve water management, nitrogen efficiency, and soil health while improving farm value. Additionally, the program includes a sign-on bonus of $2,000 for data sharing.
14: Now, if technology is helping make some of these decisions, what about the information side of it? Does that mean farmers are selling their data?
15: No, farmers retain ownership of their data. OneRed does not sell farm data. Participation in OneRed does not prevent you from using your data in other programs, marketplaces, or future opportunities.
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15: That's right. The program bends to fit the farmer. The farmer decides which eligible fields, acres, and opportunities to pursue. It's OneRed, your land, your plan.
14: Show your interest at Husker Harvest Days. OneRed will be located in the NRD building on East Avenue or the Commodities building on East Main Street.
16: Well, we thought we were done irrigating.
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20: I'm Alex Makovica on the Rural Radio Network. This is Fridays in the Field, brought to you by FNBO, the great big small bank. It's a common theme across the state. Producers are watching the weather closely as the stretch of 90-degree-plus days continues to accelerate crop maturity. The latest drought monitor shows about 83% of the state is in some level of drought, but conditions have improved from earlier this year. For producers, the question now is whether the crops can finish strong before this heat takes too much of a toll. And for farmers like Michael Bergen near Aurora, soybeans have already started to turn while irrigation is wrapping up.
18: I could probably do without the super hot finish, the multiple days over 95, but beans are starting to turn. Dryland beans are turning pretty hard, currently hitting the last pass of irrigation, both on corn and soybeans. There might be a few soybeans that get two more passes. I'm still pretty hopeful on overall yield in my area. I think corn's going to be APH or a little bit better. Soybeans, pod counts look really pretty positive, but it's just such a, when you're so close to the finish line, but you're just not quite there yet, you just can't count your chickens before they hatch.
20: And that finish line keeps coming a little quicker. Bergen says he expects harvest to get underway earlier than normal.
18: We are seeing a little bit of some rapid dry down in the crops, but hopefully we can have a strong finish and get started with harvest here in a couple of weeks.
20: In this week's episode of Fridays in the Field, we also caught up with farmers near Scribner, Mead, and Holdridge. I'm Alex McAvicka reporting.
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24: For nearly two decades, Joe Turillo was actively fighting fires in New York City.
0: When he was injured during a rescue mission, he was reassigned to a desk job, becoming director of the Office of Fire Safety Education. He helped start a learning center for kids called the Fire Zone. He soon got a call that would change his life.
1: I got a call from a company called Fisher-Price Toys out of the blue. You know, one morning, we want to run something by you that you might be interested in. I said, oh, okay, what is it? And they wanted a New York City firefighter to be an addition to their rescue heroes. They were going to call him Billy Blazes. And if I agreed to help them design it, I'd get a dollar for everyone that was sold around the world. I mean, the money wouldn't go to me personally. It would go to my education program.
0: Joe gave insights on designing the action figure, Billy Blazes. The toy company asked Joe when he wanted to arrange a New York City press conference to unveil the new character.
1: And so I says, you know, 911 is the emergency phone number in New York City. Why don't we have a 911 day? And this is, oh my God, what a great novel idea. We'll have a 911 day in New York City.
0: On September 11th, 2001, Joe drove into Manhattan for the press conference to introduce action figure Billy Blazes.
1: I'm on my way to the press conference. I'm about an eighth of a mile away, and I'm looking up at the top of the North Tower, and my eyes can't believe what it's seeing, and I have to make a big decision. Do I continue to the press conference, or do I make my way to that old firehouse across the street where I began my career, knowing that they would need as much help as they can?
0: He turned the wheel and headed toward the Twin Towers.
1: I took off my Class A dress uniforms. I borrowed a set of firefighting clothing from another fireman who was off duty, and I ran out of the firehouse going to the North Tower to find my old company.
0: More of Joe's story next time as we travel the countryside in New York City. I'm Andrew McCray.
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11: ABC News, I'm Sherry Preston. The defense lawyer for Lindsey Clancy put on trial for the murders of her three young children. Speaking to ABC News this morning and asking President Trump for a pardon. It's not clear, though, if that's even possible. Kevin Reddington also keeping the door open to a possible deal with the prosecutor after the trial ended with a hung jury.
12: I hope, however, after sitting through this trial and seeing the evidence that was presented from the government as well as from the defense, that he would revisit that issue and hopefully would be able to work something out that would be acceptable to both sides.
11: Reddington says Clancy was suffering from postpartum psychosis when she killed her children. The NTSB has recovered the black boxes from the Amazon jet that crashed in Miami, killing five people. Five more were hurt after the plane overshot the runway. Hurricane Lowell is hitting parts of Hawaii with high winds and heavy rain, as well as waves that could reach 30 feet. This is ABC News. A week into Suicide Prevention Month, and organizations nationwide are taking on a troubling statistic. Only about 6% of Americans have served in the U.S. military. However, says ABC's Jim Ryan,
13: veterans account for nearly 18% of suicides.
14: On average, we're losing 17 veterans per day to suicide.
13: Raul Andrews heads the philanthropic arm of the American Psychiatric Association. He says the problem isn't lack of services, but lack of awareness.
14: A veteran comes home, may not understand the signs of distress or mental health concerns they're going through.
13: The APA is widening its outreach, starting with highlighting the 988 hotline available to veterans or anyone facing mental health challenges. Jim Ryan, ABC News.
11: A new chapter is beginning for Prince George, the future heir to the British throne. He begins boarding school today at England's prestigious Eton College. George, the eldest child of Prince William and Kate, both of them were there today to drop him off at the boarding school. I'm Sherry Preston, ABC News.
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18: 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We are set for an update on weather. Here's meteorologist Don Day.
19: The moisture which fed those afternoon and evening thunderstorms, some that went into the night over the weekend, including Labor Day, well, that moisture is shifting south and east, and much lower humidity air is trickling in from the north and west. So this is going to likely mean, while there might be some lingering showers on the high plains early this morning, we're going to hit a stretch of weather for the next few days where there really won't be much thunderstorm activity, as that drier air will come in, leading to cooler temperatures at night, comfortably warm conditions during the day. We're actually going to have some really nice September weather this week. Over the weekend, moisture will come back up from the south and west, and so will that chance for showers and thunderstorms. Here's your forecast from the Platte Valley Bank Weather Center. It'll be sunny to partly sunny today after a few morning showers in a few spots. Otherwise, sunny, mid-80s, fair tonight, low to mid-50s. Mostly sunny, a great-looking day, low 80s tomorrow, 50s tomorrow night, mid to upper 80s for Thursday and Friday. From today through Friday, thunderstorm chances are going to be at a minimum. Temperatures will be comfortably warm with thunderstorm chances increasing over the weekend.
18: We had 92 degrees for a high temperature in Scottsbluff yesterday. The overnight low was 64, just a trace of precipitation here in Scottsbluff. Alliance had 0.03 inches. Gordon picked up 0.89 inches. 1/100 in Cheyenne, 0.19 inches in Torrington. But again, just a trace here in Scotts Bluff. Average high for today is 83 degrees with an average low of 50. Our record high in Scotts Bluff, 100 degrees. That was in 2022. The record low of 33 degrees was back in 1962. Our sunrise this morning was at 6:27. It'll be setting at 7:16 this evening. And as we check conditions around the region this morning, we are seeing partly to mostly cloudy skies. At our Scottsbluff studios right now, we have 60 degrees at KNEB. We're at 8 minutes past 7 o'clock now and set for an update on news. With our report, here's News Director Scott Miller. Good morning, Scott.
20: Good morning, Dave. Good morning, everyone. A national business advocacy group is expanding into Nebraska and looking to recruit members from across the state. Citizens for Free Enterprise is launching a Nebraska membership drive aimed at independent business owners and entrepreneurs. National Director Bud Seinhorst said the organization provides business and economic news, policy updates, and resources designed to help small businesses succeed.
2: Citizens for Free Enterprise is an organization that started a number of years ago, and we really want to focus on the free enterprise system and helping aspiring entrepreneurs to achieve the American dream.
20: Seinhorst says the organization already has about 2,000 members in several states and hopes to build a strong presence here in Nebraska. He says business owners can join through the group's website and receive information tailored specifically to Nebraska issues. It would appear the issue of whether Nebraska's medical marijuana initiative was legitimate has finally been laid to rest. The Nebraska Supreme Court last week upholding a lower court dismissal of a lawsuit that was backed by Attorney General Mike Hilgers and other state officials that challenged the voter-approved medical cannabis measures. In a statement issued after the ruling, Krista Eggers, Executive Director of Nebraskans for Medical Marijuana, said the challenge was never about protecting Nebraska law. It was about whether a handful of elected officials could use the courts to override the will of the people. The measures were adopted by 71% of the voters that went to the polls in 2024. In a very short statement, Hilgers later called it a sad day for election integrity in Nebraska. He said the petition effort used fraud to get on the ballot and abused the notary processes and laws of the state. While his office disagreed with the ruling, it would follow the law as it now stands. Nebraska State Auditor Mike Foley has issued a letter to the city of Lincoln reporting on more than $7.2 million in overtime pay received by members of the Municipal Fire and Rescue Department last year. Such a staggering amount has led Foley to call for a performance audit of the department's personnel scheduling practices. According to Foley's letter, the municipal code for the city of Lincoln requires the city council to select at least one subject each year for a performance audit by the city's performance audit committee, but Foley observed that no performance audits appear to have occurred in over a decade, and the committee hasn't met in 5 years. According to Foley, other firefighting companies around the country use a variety of scheduling methods. An informed consideration of those different opinions might prove useful, he added, when the city negotiates future LFR labor contracts. He was quick to emphasize that an audit by the city not only would align with the previously neglected requirements of the municipal code, but also might help curb what appeared to be inordinate overtime costs. The State Patrol is using advanced portable X-ray technology to help investigators after traffic stops and other investigative events. The equipment can locate hidden drugs, currency, and other contraband without dismantling vehicles during searches. Trooper Troy Goodschmidt.
3: It's basically a handheld unit. It's a backscatter X-ray, which means it'll penetrate non-organic matter like any type of metal, plastic, cloth, fuel, just about anything we want to scan. And if there's anything organic in it, like any type of drug, U.S. currency, sometimes weapons will reflect back, it'll actually show that back in a bright white.
20: Goodschmidt says the technology just provides another tool for investigators conducting roadside and criminal investigations. He says it can cut down search time of a vehicle from several hours by four or five officers to about 20 minutes for an entire scan. Veterans will be the focus of several celebrations in northwest Nebraska this week, with the communities of Crawford and Shadron inviting residents and visitors to participate. Crawford Serving Humanities will present the Traveling Vietnam Wall and Cost of Freedom Tribute at the Crawford Ball Fields the 9th through the 12th, open 24/7, with additional programming each day, including musical performances, speakers, and recognition of special groups. The truck carrying the wall will arrive and be escorted into Crawford today, leaving the Whitney Spur at 10 a.m. and traveling at 30 miles an hour to Crawford. Each day during the Vietnam Wall and Cost of Freedom Tribute, programming will center around a specific theme, honoring Vietnam veterans on Wednesday, Gold Star Families and Women Veterans Thursday, a Patriots Day and 9/11 commemoration on Friday, and on Saturday, there will be a Family Day and POW MIA recognition. The final full day of the event also including a golf outing at Legend Buttes Golf Course and a Military Boots Matter Veteran 5K, which will start at the Post Playhouse. and the Nebraska State Fair ended its 11-day run Monday in Grand Island. And while official attendance numbers not yet available, parking lots filled up both weekends, even with temperatures in the 90s. Among the most dedicated visitors were Grand Island residents Brad and Michelle Foster, who made it to 10 of the fair's 11 days. Michelle described what she liked best.
5: Just everything. We like the foundation, the gift shop, and we got these corn necklaces for $2, the t-shirts, just the camaraderie. It's so friendly here. Of course, Nebraska is a friendly state and stuff.
20: Monday's finale included high school rodeo, a demolition derby, a veterans program, and selection of FFA livestock champions. Fair leaders are already planning for next year with a review ahead to identify what worked and where to improve. Don't miss our nightly KNEB.TV newscast featuring the latest news, weather, sports, and ag information presented by Platte Valley Companies. 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
22: 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On the line with us from Chicago is Craig Turner with StoneX Financial. Good morning, Craig.
23: Yeah, good morning. So a little bit of a, you know, mixed market, but higher for grains and for energies heading into the week here, a little bit lower in some of the other markets. But Friday afternoon's CFTC commitment of trader report showed managed money funds up sharply in some of these markets, really across the board here in the grain complex for the week ending September 1st. So corn was up 83,000 contracts. So that went to a record net long for them. The funds were long beans, added another about 34,000 net. Meal was a big one too, which went to a record for net long, and they added 61,000 on the meal contract. So, you know, oil's up about 14. Chicago wheat was about 28. Kansas City wheat up about 6. So there's definitely money coming in, you know, from the funds here. Everyone's kind of, you know, taking notice on that. Also over the weekend, U.S. struck Iranian oil tankers. Officials failed to come to any kind of peace agreement, you know, with Ukraine and Russia too. So fund money's coming into energy, already long there. When we take a look at energy prices right now, we're at the highest that we've seen since June. And that's going to be supportive for a lot of these markets too. Now, Monday was a holiday, which means Tuesday we get the Monday report, so we'll see crop conditions and harvest progress for spring wheat a little bit later today, and then we should start seeing all the estimates come out today and tomorrow for the WASDE report.
22: 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That is Craig Turner with StoneX Financial here on the Rural Radio Network.
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11: 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Just wanted to check in after that storm last night. I checked your fields first thing this morning, and everything held strong.
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13: When $1 gets invested in the University of Nebraska, we put 10 back into the state. That return adds up. It adds up to Nebraska 4-H, the Husker program that impacts 1 in 3 kids. It adds up to nearly 1 in 4 new teachers being a Husker grad. And it adds up to community partnerships in all 93 counties. We're not just in the state, we're for the state. 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
22: Welcome back to the Rural Radio Network. It's time now for our morning livestock comments after a long holiday weekend from Jerry Stoll with Country Futures in Frankfort, Kansas. Good morning, Jerry.
14: Good morning. Currently, the S&P futures are down 9. The dollar index currently trading 98.85, down 30. And the Dow futures last 53.106, down 334. Switching to the pork, going clear back to Friday. The latest lean hog index was 90.54, down 54. And that Friday night pork cutout was 92.86, up 174. We're just start the week here with a mixed opening in the hog futures. Cattle complex, latest CME feeder index last Friday night. We'll get two different updates here before we get into tomorrow. It was 328.80, up 53. Beef cutout value last Friday night was 370.617, down 73. Cash was basically steady, fully steady, and there were spots you could find strength, but basically a fully steady market last week. And going into this week, I think expectations are for it to, you know, I'd say the early expectations are kind of on the either side of steady here. We'll have to wait and see. We'll just call futures mixed here as we start another week of trading.
22: 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That is Jerry Stoll of Country Futures in Frankfort, Kansas. You can contact them at 800-292-4038. Do you remember the trading of futures and options does involve a substantial risk of loss and may not be suitable for all investors? Consider these risks before investing. You can find more news, markets, and information online at ruralradio.com. I'm Lacey Shipping. 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
25: One of the most important vitamins in a beef cow's diet is vitamin A. Nebraska Extension Specialist Mary Dronowski says, cattle can't get the vitamin A they need from the typical feed they get on a daily basis, particularly in drought conditions. She begins today's program by talking about vitamin A's role in a cow's immunity.
26: When we're talking about vitamin A and its importance, the first one I usually think about is honestly immunity. And with cows, we really don't think about them having a large immune problem, right? Cows are pretty robust. But vitamin A is very important for epithelial integrity. And what that really means is like thinking about things like your skin, your reproductive tract, your respiratory tract, your digestive tract. All of those are epithelium. And they're all quickly turning over, which means that you need to make sure that they are forming correctly and creating barriers and basically productive organs, even skin's an organ, which is kind of interesting. So when we think about cows, when we say, okay, with vitamin A, if a cow is low in vitamin A, where might that show up? I would say the common clinical symptom when they get very, very deficient is actually night blindness. And that's something that's really hard to pick up on. But when we step back just a few more notches and say, okay, they are subclinically deficient, meaning that they are deficient enough to where it's starting to impact their biology. That's probably where we're risking in the case of drought situations. And what I'd likely see in those situations would be actually some reduction in reproduction would probably be the number one. I know everybody thinks about abortion and vitamin A, but honestly, you have to be extremely deficient in vitamin A to see a lot of abortions. Usually what happens is there's something else, like a disease or some other reason that they are compromised, where the vitamin A being low is associated with that, but it's because it's not creating that barrier, if that makes sense. So the bottom line is, for the cow, we typically, I would say in situations where we have nice green grass, they go out there, they graze for 5 or 6 months, we usually don't see deficiencies. But in the case of confinement or in situations where they're grazing even brown forages like this year with this drought, then we can start getting low and we might see some effects on the cow. But even more importantly, and I would say the most susceptible animal in our cow-calf system is that baby calf. And regardless of drought, we do see that it is a challenge to get that baby calf to have enough vitamin A to be able to mount an immune response. And we all know how challenging it can be for us to keep those baby calves healthy. And vitamin A, as I said, is extremely important for that epithelial integrity. And we talk about the GI tract, so the digestive tract. One of the common things we see with deficiency of vitamin A in baby calves is diarrhea, and diarrhea at a fairly young age, really 3 days to about 3 weeks. And the other one would be, of course, a respiratory disease, because again, it's important for the integrity of that respiratory tract. So that baby calf is probably the one that I usually focus on in most years and worry about trying to meet its need, which means we got to meet the cow's need, and we got to have enough in the diet when that cow is forming the colostrum, because that's how that baby calf gets it.
25: There is much more to follow up on this discussion on vitamin A in a cow's diet. Stay tuned for future programs where Mary talks about how drought conditions have caused this issue to be more of a problem. 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For more information on how your university is serving Nebraskans, go to extension.unl.edu.
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0: Time for an update here at the Sports Desk on the Rural Radio Network. I'm Chris Cottrell. We've got two high school softball broadcasts coming up tonight. Gearing home to take on Chadron. Gearing right now 6-5. They went 2-2 over the weekend. Got wins over McCook and Highway 6. Losses to Chadron and North Platte. They get a chance to get back at the Cardinals tonight at Dome Rock Diamonds. We'll have the broadcast with Jeff Kelly on KMOR 93.3 at approximately 5:45. First pitch at 6 o'clock. Scottsbluff also 6-5. They were 1-2 Saturday at the Kearney Tournament with a win over Alliance. Losses to Norfolk and Aurora. The Bearcats hosting that Alliance Baird Hemmingford Co-op tonight. And I'll have that broadcast on 107.3. The Trail starting at around 5:45. First pitch there. scheduled for 6 o'clock. Also today, Shadron hosting plenty of teams from the region for their girls golf invite. The Scottsbluff boys tennis team playing Cheyenne Central at Torrington. And in volleyball tonight, it's still unbeaten Gearing visiting North Platte. Scottsbluff is on the road at Cheyenne East. From the weekend, the WNCC volleyball team, a 1-3 trip out to the CSI event in Twin Falls, Idaho. Friday, a split with a 4-set loss to Utah State Eastern and a sweep of Snow College. Saturday, losses in 5 to Salt Lake and lost in 3 to CSI. They're now 6-7 overall ahead of a weekend trip to Sterling, Colorado. Cougar soccer, the men a 1-1 draw at Garden City and a 2-1 win over Dodge City. The women played Saturday only and got beat by Garden City 1-0. Both teams with home matches Friday and Saturday against NJC and Lamar. The top-ranked Husker volleyball team ran into a roadblock on Sunday night at Wrigley Field in Chicago. No, not the Missouri Tigers, just the effects of playing an outdoor match. The match was halted in the first set with the Huskers leading 11-7 due to issues with the playing surface caused by moisture. Here's Nebraska coach Danny Busboom Kelly afterwards.
1: This was amazing. I applaud the effort, but there's a reason why our sport's indoor. And there's a lot of amazing indoor arenas or football fields indoor or baseball fields that have domes. Like you saw us play one this year, an exhibition. So I think there's opportunities to do some incredible things for volleyball. I do not think outdoor is what we should be doing.
0: I'd be shocked if that match is resumed at any point the rest of the way this season. Nebraska set to play again at home on Thursday against Georgia Tech. Let's go back to Friday night. Scottsbluff capped off a very long day with an impressive 24-17 road win at Norris. The Bearcats scored

0: a stop on the 2-yard line on the final play of the game. Head coach Judd Hall recaps a hectic day of travel, weather, and then a great football game.
1: Changed our pregame thing today halfway across the state. Went inside instead of being outside due to weather and Kearney when we were rolling through. Got here, made a safety call for the kids, for fans, officials, everybody to
2: the
1: delay.
2: Right call.
1: Yeah, oh, absolutely. To delay the game an hour. And that's hard on high school kids that, I mean, when we come, you know, when we come east, we have a detailed itinerary. We stick to it because it works. And it's, I think it puts our kids in a great position when we come this far. So now we had to adjust that. So kids are throwing another curveball there. Just very proud of our kids and how they responded to everything today. During the game, ups and downs, responded every time they punched us in the mouth. We were able to respond with something right back. And then made one more play than they did, I guess you could say. A stop on the goal line instead of Evan getting in the infield or in the end zone. So just very proud of our kids.
0: Scott's Bluff now 2-0. They'll return home to play York Friday night. Gearing with an equally big win on the road. They bounce back from the loss to Torrington at home in week one to knock off Lexington 24-7. The Bulldogs score 21 unanswered points to win on the road. They got a big defensive score, which was part of the KRVN broadcast crew's naming of the player of the game for Gearing.
3: We're going to give it to Evan Strom, who did not have a carry last week for Gearing, but he did some really nice things rushing the ball and, of course, had that huge play that kind of sealed the game, ripping the ball away from Heriberto Mota and taking it the distance for a fumble return touchdown.
0: Gearing now 1-1. They'll have a tough assignment coming up on Friday, hosting 2-0 Sydney. Some other quick notable results. Mitchell won at home over Donovan Trumbull, 34-26. Bridgeport survived at Wheatland, Wyoming, 16-14. Both those teams now 2-0. Hemmingford also 2-0 after hanging 80 on Gordon Rushville. Kimball 2-0, averaging 54 points a game. Just a few of the results that stood out from Friday night. That's the latest here at the Sports Desk.
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7: 7:33 now as daybreak continues on this Tuesday morning. We are set for an update on weather. Here's meteorologist Don Day.
8: The moisture which fed those afternoon and evening thunderstorms, some that went into the night over the weekend, including Labor Day, well, that moisture is shifting south and east, and much lower humidity air is trickling in from the north and west. So this is going to likely mean, while there might be some lingering showers on the high plains early this morning, we're going to hit a stretch of weather for the next few days where there really won't be much thunderstorm activity as that drier air will come in, leading to cooler temperatures at night, comfortably warm conditions during the day. We're actually going to have some really nice September weather this week. Over the weekend, moisture will come back up from the south and west, and so will that chance for showers and thunderstorms. Here's your forecast from the Platte Valley Bank Weather Center. It'll be sunny to partly sunny today after a few morning showers in a few spots. Otherwise, sunny, mid-80s, fair tonight, low to mid-50s. Mostly sunny, a great-looking day, low 80s tomorrow, 50s tomorrow night, mid to upper 80s for Thursday and Friday. From today through Friday, thunderstorm chances are going to be at a minimum. Temperatures will be comfortably warm with thunderstorm chances increasing over the weekend.
7: At our Scottsbluff studios right now, under partly sunny skies, we have 62 degrees at KNEB. 7:35 now, daybreak continues with an update on news, and we send it to News Director Scott Miller. Good morning, Scott.
2: Good morning, Dave. Good morning, everyone. A new organization promoting free enterprise says

0: It plans to help Nebraskan businesses navigate challenges ranging from regulations to healthcare costs. Citizens for Free Enterprise says one of the biggest concerns facing small business owners today is the cost of providing benefits to employees. National Field Director Bud Seinhorst says the group is working to conduct entrepreneurs with resources while keeping them informed about issues affecting their businesses.
1: In the way of, like, what can we do to address the healthcare providing for employees, like what they're able to do to provide for their employees on the healthcare side? That's one that, you know, a lot of small business owners are talking to us about. What can I do to address that? Because it's so expensive for their folks.
0: Seinhorst says the organization also offers startup resources for entrepreneurs and provides state-specific information on business laws, regulations, and economic developments. It would appear the issue of whether Nebraska's medical marijuana initiative was legitimate has finally been laid to rest. The Nebraska Supreme Court last week upheld a lower court dismissal of a lawsuit backed by Attorney General Mike Hilgers and other state officials that challenged the voter-approved medical cannabis measures. In a statement issued after the ruling, Krista Eggers, executive director of Nebraskans for Medical Marijuana, said the challenge was never about protecting Nebraska law. It was about whether a handful of elected officials could use the court to override the will of the people. The measures were adopted by 71% of the voters that went to the polls in 2024. Eggers said for years, Nebraskans have spoken with absolute clarity on the issue, and it's time for the political attacks and obstruction to end. In a very short statement, Hilgers later said it was a sad day for election integrity in Nebraska. He said the petition effort used fraud to get on the ballot and abused the notary process and laws of the state. And while his office disagreed with the ruling, it would follow the law as it now stands. Nebraska Auditor Mike Foley has issued a letter to the city of Lincoln reporting on more than $7.2 million in overtime pay received by members of the fire and rescue department last year. The staggering amount led Foley to call for a performance audit of the department's personnel scheduling practices. According to Foley's letter, the municipal code for the city requires the city council to select at least one subject each year for a performance audit by the city's performance audit committee, which he says doesn't appear to have met in 5 years, and there appear to have been no performance audits in the past decade. According to Foley, other firefighting companies around the country use a variety of scheduling methods, and an informed consideration of those different options might prove useful, he added, when the city negotiates future labor contracts. Foley was quick to emphasize that a performance audit by the city not only would align with the previously neglected requirements of the municipal code, but also might help curb what appeared to be inordinate overtime costs. The Nebraska State Patrol is now employing a unique piece of technology to help improve the efficiency and effectiveness of investigational searches. A portable X-ray machine is helping the NSP dramatically reduce the amount of time that's needed to search vehicles and other containers. Trooper Troy Goodschmidt.
2: So if we get a car, we've got consent search, but we've got reasonable suspicion that there's something hidden inside of that vehicle. Or if a dog hits on it, we've got probable cause to search, we can grab that X-ray and look for hidden compartments or anywhere, any type of dope or U.S. currency or any other organic material might be hidden in that vehicle without actually tearing that vehicle apart to find it.
0: Trooper Goodschmidt said he can scan an entire vehicle in about 20 minutes compared to 4 or 5 troopers physically searching for 2 or 3 hours over the same vehicle. The scan also provides officers a clearer picture of what's inside the vehicle before it's dismantled. Veterans will be the focus of several celebrations in Northwest Nebraska this week, including the community of Crawford, where residents and visitors are invited to participate. Crawford Serving Humanities is presenting the Traveling Vietnam Wall and Cost of Freedom Tribute at the Crawford Ball Fields on the 9th through the 12th, which will be open 24/7 with additional programming each day, which includes musical performances, speakers, and recognition of special groups. The truck carrying the wall will be arriving and be escorted into Crawford today. It will leave the Whitney Spur at 10 a.m. and travel at about 30 miles an hour to Crawford. Each day during the Vietnam Wall and Cost of Freedom Tribute, programming will center around a specific theme. Honoring Vietnam veterans will be Wednesday, Gold Star Families and Women Veterans Thursday. a Patriots Day and 9/11 commemoration on Friday, and on Saturday there will be a Family Day and POW MIA recognition. The final full day of the event also including a golf outing at Legend Butte's golf course and a Military Boots Matter Veteran 5K, which will start at the Post Playhouse. The Midway is quiet today after the Nebraska State Fair wrapped up Monday in Grand Island. The 11-day run finished with high school rodeo, a demolition derby, veterans program, and selection of FFA livestock champions. No official attendance total has been released, though parking reached capacity both weekends despite heat in the 90s. Brad Foster of Grand Island is a big fan and reflects on the changes to the grounds, including the new drainage and parking lots, plus landscaping.
3: A lot more, and with the parking and the trees are growing, and it's come a long ways. It's something that Nebraska should be proud of.
0: Brad and his wife Michelle attended 10 of the 11 days, continuing years of support for the fair. Organizers now turning to next year with a review planned to help shape strategy for the 2027 event. Make sure you download the KNEB Storm Center weather app presented by Viero Wireless. 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
0: Good morning, everyone. Welcome to News Extra. There is a brand new event that's coming to the Goshen County Fairgrounds Pavilion here in September. It is the 2026 Wild West Equifest Horse Expo, And we have Karen and Kelly Alexander, who are with Operation Remount Corporation out of JM, with us today. You guys are putting this on. This is going to be a first for you.
6: Yes. It is. We do a Mustang Rendezvous every year, but we wanted to add this particular event. We wanted to have something that was family-friendly and affordable for people to come out and enjoy, as well as raise money for the veterans program.
0: Awesome. That is fantastic. A great cause that it's raising money for. Now, it's a celebration of Western lifestyle, horsemanship, and community. Kind of explain how that comes about during the event.
6: Okay, so what we do is we not only celebrate Mustangs, but also all horses, mm-hmm. and how we work as partners with horses for different things. So during this event, not only is there going to be fun things to observe and participate in, but there's also going to be a lot of education as well for people who are, horse lovers, enthusiasts, or just curious about what horses can do.
0: Now, this is going to be all day long, starting at what time?
6: Starts at 9 o'clock in the morning.
0: Okay, going until?
6: Until 5 o'clock.
0: Okay. You've got a lot of events and things that are happening here mm-hmm. that really do tie into the Western lifestyle, the image of the Old West. Mm-hmm. Things like trick riders, mounted archery,
6: yes.
0: Cowboy poet, which, that's one that some people have thought has kind of gone by the wayside. But it hasn't necessarily. I mean, you still have the poets that are, somewhat in Western, in country music, mm-hmm. putting their poetry to song. But you still have the poets out there as well, don't you?
6: Yes, and I'm really excited about him coming. He's actually a native of Nebraska. So he's going to travel and perform for us.
0: Who is it going to be?
6: Jake Riley.
0: Ah, nice.
6: Yes. So if you ever look him up, he does have a website, and it's really fun to look at his videos of some of his content. So
0: that's excellent. We have the Cheyenne Gunslingers as well.
6: Yes.
0: And what kind of horse demonstrations will we have?
6: Okay, so there's several. One of which is pressure and release, and how the horse changes our physiological body while we work with them. Our lead trainer is going to be doing that. So you'll get to see a little bit of what we do at Operation Remount with the veterans and when they work with their Mustangs. We have energy work. So this is a modality for the human to use on their horse to help with calming the horse, help with muscle tension release and things like that. We have a gentleman that is coming from Wheatland who is going to teach us all about packing for the backcountry. Mm-hmm. So he's going to do demonstrations on that as well.
0: And yeah. It's amazing. And my wife, well, she's a collector. Mm-hmm. And especially if they're sorrels.
6: Mm-hmm. Yes.
0: They tend to show up in the pasture, and I don't know how many we have. And they just kind of pop up, and it's like, is that a new? Oh, no, that's not. Yeah, it usually is.
6: Kelly so, can relate.
0: Yep. So my wife and I ride as well, but she's kind of a collector. But, people may not realize that there's really, really quite the connection between people and horses, mm-hmm. isn't there?
6: Yes, really. And we see that all the time with our program when we bring veterans or first responders. And you can actually see that click. After they've been working for the horse for a while, and that bond that develops, and then teaching the human how to use that bond and to use the horse body language to help understand their own language, their own body language, and what they're feeling.
0: Mm-hmm. And that's a program I know that we've had our Buckboard Therapeutic Riding Academy out here that mm-hmm. has started to do some of those very same things. I can't recall if they've done veterans or not. I know they've been doing it with kids. It's actually something that when it comes to dealing with PTSD mm-hmm. for our veterans, our first responders, it's actually something that's very important for their healing.
6: Absolutely.
0: Yeah. And now, Kelly, Are you a veteran yourself?
10: I am.
0: I kind of figured you probably were. What was it, you know, with Operation Remount, what was it that brought you and Karen to the point where you created this corporation and really wanted to reach out and have that impact on vets?
10: The inspiration for Operation Remount came from my own experiences, both in the uniform and out. I was diagnosed in 2014, originally as having PTSD with some mild, moderate DBIs. And so it was, you know, what path do I take next? As soon as I was diagnosed, I immediately wanted to start figuring out how I can get back to me and the old me. And so from 2014 to 2018, that's basically what it was, is working with the VA on different programs that they had in place. Unfortunately, those programs didn't really stick with me and did not really feel comfortable in a clinical sense trying to get rid of this or abate the symptomologies of it. But as soon as I was retired from the Army, I got a phone call from a program down in Texas, which was a Veterans to Mustangs program. There was nothing therapeutic about the program. There was nothing cathartic or anything. They just, it's part of their corporate culture. Mm-hmm. And so I participated in that. And about the second weekend, I figured I had one of those aha moments. And I finally figured out what mindfulness is and staying in the moment. And I had to practice that. Literally. And as soon as I could start figuring it out a little bit better, a little bit clearer and so forth, the better things went between me and that wild horse. I don't believe I'm anything special in my diagnosis or in my career as an Army guy. But what I did know is that if it could help me, it could help a lot of others. And that's when I decided and came to Karen and pitched the idea. And we had some conversations about it. And this is what come up. So
0: that's awesome. That is awesome. And again, with the connection between people, the horses, people who are not horse people may not realize that horses can sense a lot of what a person who is with them can really sense. They can sense your heartbeat. They can sense anxiety. They can sense tension. They can sense when you relax. Mm-hmm. And they mirror those things. And they help you get to that place where you get that click and that aha that where, hey, this is a good spot to be at. And people don't necessarily realize that horses have that ability. Out of all the animals that we have around, they certainly do. And it's really kind of a gift.
10: Yeah. Yes, you're exactly right. You're on it.
0: So with our event coming up here on the 12th of September, again, it is all day long at the pavilion at the Goshen County Fairgrounds. We also have a whole lot of family fun.
6: Yes, we actually have a kids' corner. It's all free. That's part of wanting to make it a family event. So it will be manned constantly with helpers. There will be face painting, photo booths, games, crafts, mm-hmm. and things like that to keep the kiddos busy. Mm-hmm. So that will be a lot of fun.
0: Yeah,
6: and we have vendors. So, you know, if anybody's interested in coming to shop, there's vendors who are going to be setting up and having their wares available.
0: Mm-hmm. Western crafts, other retail vendors, information booths, concessions, always important for a day-long event where when it's a family-type outing. Door prizes as well as a silent auction.
6: Yes, that is correct.
0: Mention as well. Mm-hmm. Do you have a list of some of the items you can tell people about that are going to be up for auction?
6: For the live auction?
0: Oh, you have both live and silent.
6: Okay.
0: Oh, okay. Yeah.
6: So, yeah, we also have a live auction. All proceeds, of course, are going to go to Operation Remount Veterans Program. We have some very nice framed rodeo posters. We have three of those. We have a Remington rifle. And the Yoder Women's Club is making several pies for us, and we're going to auction off some pies. Yeah.
0: Those might go for a pretty penny, I suspect. I suspect they will.
6: And then as far as the silent auction, there's just going to be a variety of items available. A lot of it is Western-themed.
0: Yeah. This is really a great idea. I mean, this is a... And of course, the admission is free.
6: Yes.
0: But of course, Goodwill donations will be taken.
6: Absolutely.
0: And definitely welcome, because they benefit a program that's very important for our veterans in the area. And there may be veterans out there who may not have known about Operation Remount. Mm-hmm. But hopefully, by listening to this, now they do.
6: Yep. Absolutely. Yeah.
0: Hopefully they do. This is coming up here September 12th at the Goshen County Fairgrounds Pavilion. Again, starting at what time?
6: 9 a.m.
0: And with the featured events, do we have a scheduled times for those? Or
6: actually, they can go to our website, operationremount.org. We do have a page for the Equifest. Mm-hmm. Or you can even just Google Wild West Equifest, and it'll take you there. And we have the list detailed. There's mm-hmm. information about each group that's coming and what times they'll be performing.
0: Awesome. That's fantastic. Going until 4 o'clock?
6: 5 o'clock.
0: But going until 5 o'clock. Mm-hmm. So a full day of family fun, a lot of good information, opportunities to learn a little bit about the West if you mm-hmm. haven't, you know, learned a whole lot necessarily and you want to learn a little bit more, and all kinds of crafts, vendors, fun for the family, kids. It's going to be a fantastic event and hopefully the first of many going forward.
6: Yes, we do plan on making this a yearly event. And we also plan to stretch it to a two-day event in the future.
0: Awesome. That's fantastic. Karen, Kelly, thank you very much for joining us.
10: Oh, you're welcome. Thanks for having us.
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13: I'm Peter.

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9: ABC News, I'm Sherry Preston, the lawyer for Lindsay Clancy, speaking to ABC News this morning after mistrial and her trial on charges of murdering her three young children. Kevin Reddington saying,
10: I'm horrified at what women have to deal with postpartum. Dealing with postpartum depression, dealing with, God forbid, postpartum psychosis and the horrific actions that occur as a result of that.
9: He's asking President Trump for a pardon, though it isn't clear that the president has that power. The worst of Hurricane Lowell now passing by Hawaii. With a 9/11 anniversary coming up, New York Mayor Zoran Mamdani today is announcing the release of nearly 200,000 documents about the air around Ground Zero.
11: These are documents that show what the city knew about the toxic air around Ground Zero, when they knew it, and how they acted to limit liability.
9: Today's release ends a long-running legal battle over the records. This is ABC News. Growing controversy in New York City over this week's events marking 25 years since the 9/11 attacks. New York City Mayor Zoran Mamdani, in the middle of some outrage over his chief counsel, Ramzi Kassam, who once represented a member of Al-Qaeda, whose brother-in-law was one of the 9/11 hijackers. Here's ABC's Perry Russum.
12: Many 9/11 victims' families are outraged, signing a petition asking Mamdani not to attend Friday's 9/11 ceremony because of his hiring of Kassam and because of Mamdani's initial refusal during his campaign to condemn the phrase global the Intifada, a phrase many regard as a call to violence against Jewish people.
9: The Duke and Duchess of Sussex, a.k.a. Harry and Meghan, were said to be surprised by the way Buckingham Palace released a letter making it clear they remain non-working royals. Sources say the couple were caught off guard because they felt they were given no time to review or comment on it before it was released to the media. The question of who will pay for their security now that they're back in the UK is still being worked out. Sherry Preston, ABC News.
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23: 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We are set for an update on weather and turn to meteorologist Don Day.
24: The moisture, which fed those afternoon and evening thunderstorms, some that went into the night over the weekend, including Labor Day, well, that moisture is shifting south and east, and much lower humidity air is trickling in from the north and west. So this is going to likely mean, while there might be some lingering showers on the high plains early this morning, we're going to hit a stretch of weather for the next few days where there really won't be much thunderstorm activity, as that drier air will come in, leading to cooler temperatures at night, comfortably warm conditions during the day. We're actually going to have some really nice September weather this week. Over the weekend, moisture will come back up from the south and west, and so will that chance for showers and thunderstorms. Here's your forecast from the Platte Valley Bank Weather Center. It'll be sunny to partly sunny today after a few morning showers in a few spots. Otherwise, sunny, mid-80s, fair tonight, low to mid-50s. Mostly sunny, a great-looking day, low 80s tomorrow, 50s tomorrow night, mid to upper 80s for Thursday and Friday. From today through Friday, thunderstorm chances are going to be at a minimum. Temperatures will be comfortably warm with thunderstorm chances increasing over the weekend.
23: We have partly to mostly sunny skies across the region this morning. Alliance now at 60 degrees. It's 72 in Ogallala. Sydney reporting 67, also 67 in Kimball. Pine Bluffs now at 68, 62 in Cheyenne. Torrington with 67 degrees. And here in Scotts Bluff at Western Nebraska Regional Airport, a temperature of 64 degrees with a dew point at 42. 44% relative humidity, a westerly breeze under 5 miles per hour, and our barometer is rising 30.16 inches. Again, 64 degrees at the airport right now. We also have 64 at our studios at KNEB. Coming up on 8 past 8 o'clock, and we're set for an update on news. With our report, here again is News Director Scott Miller. Good morning, Scott.
0: Good morning, Dave. Good morning, everyone. A national business advocacy group is expanding into Nebraska and looking to recruit members from across the state. Citizens for Free Enterprise is launching a Nebraska membership drive aimed at independent business owners and entrepreneurs. National Director Bud Seinhorst said the organization provides business and economic news, policy updates, and resources designed to help small businesses succeed.
1: Citizens for Free Enterprise is an organization that started a number of years ago, and we really want to focus on the free enterprise system and helping aspiring entrepreneurs to achieve the American dream.
0: Seinhorst says the organization already has about 2,000 members in several states and hopes to build a strong presence here in Nebraska. He says business owners can join through the group's website and receive information tailored specifically to Nebraska issues. It would appear the issue of whether Nebraska's medical marijuana initiative was legitimate has finally been laid to rest. The Nebraska Supreme Court last week upholding a lower court dismissal of a lawsuit that was backed by Attorney General Mike Hilgers and other state officials that challenged the voter-approved medical cannabis measures. In a statement issued after the ruling, Krista Eggers, Executive Director of Nebraskans for Medical Marijuana, said the challenge was never about protecting Nebraska law. It was about whether a handful of elected officials could use the courts to override the will of the people. The measures were adopted by 71% of the voters that went to the polls in 2024. In a very short statement, Hilgers later called it a sad day for election integrity in Nebraska. He said the petition effort used fraud to get on the ballot and abused the notary processes and laws of the state. While his office disagreed with the ruling, it would follow the law as it now stands. Nebraska State Auditor Mike Foley has issued a letter to the city of Lincoln reporting on more than $7.2 million in overtime pay received by members of the Municipal Fire and Rescue Department last year. Such a staggering amount has led Foley to call for a performance audit of the department's personnel scheduling practices. According to Foley's letter, the municipal code for the city of Lincoln requires the city council to select at least one subject each year for a performance audit by the city's performance audit committee, but Foley observed that no performance audits appear to have occurred in over a decade, and the committee hasn't met in 5 years. According to Foley, other firefighting companies around the country use a variety of scheduling methods. An informed consideration of those different opinions might prove useful, he added, when the city negotiates future LFR labor contracts. He was quick to emphasize that an audit by the city not only would align with the previously neglected requirements of the municipal code, but also might help curb what appeared to be inordinate overtime costs. The Nebraska State Patrol is using advanced portable X-ray technology to help investigators after traffic stops and other investigative events. The equipment can locate hidden drugs, currency, and other contraband without dismantling vehicles during searches. Trooper Troy Goodschmidt.
2: It's basically a handheld unit. It's a backscatter X-ray, which means it'll penetrate non-organic matter like any type of metal, plastic, cloth, fuel, just about anything we want to scan. And if there's anything organic in it, like any type of drug, U.S. currency, sometimes weapons will reflect back, it'll actually show that back in a bright white.
0: Goodschmidt says the technology just provides another tool for investigators conducting roadside and criminal investigations. He says it can cut down search time of a vehicle from several hours by four or five officers to about 20 minutes for an entire scan. Veterans will be the focus of several celebrations in northwest Nebraska this week, with the communities of Crawford and Shadron inviting residents and visitors to participate. Crawford Serving Humanities will present the Traveling Vietnam Wall and Cost of Freedom Tribute at the Crawford Ballfields the 9th through the 12th, open 24/7, with additional programming each day, including musical performances, speakers, and recognition of special groups. The truck carrying the wall will arrive and be escorted into Crawford today, leaving the Whitney Spur at 10 a.m., and traveling at 30 miles an hour to Crawford. Each day during the Vietnam Wall and Cost of Freedom tribute, programming will center around a specific theme, honoring Vietnam veterans on Wednesday, Gold Star families and women veterans Thursday, a Patriots Day and 9/11 commemoration on Friday, and on Saturday, there will be a Family Day and POW/MIA recognition. The final full day of the event also including a golf outing at Legend Buttes Golf Course and a Military Boots Matter Veteran 5K, which will start at the Post Playhouse. And the Nebraska State Fair ended its 11-day run Monday in Grand Island. And while official attendance numbers not yet available, parking lots filled up both weekends, even with temperatures in the 90s. Among the most dedicated visitors were Grand Island residents Brad and Michelle Foster, who made it to 10 of the fair's 11 days. Michelle described what she liked best.
3: Just everything. We like the foundation, the gift shop, and we got these core necklaces for $2, the t-shirts, just the camaraderie. It's so friendly here. Of course, Nebraska is a friendly state and stuff.
0: Monday's finale included high school rodeo, a demolition derby, a veterans program, and selection of FFA livestock champions. Fair leaders are already planning for next year with a review ahead to identify what worked and where to improve. 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
26: 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Grain trade is mixed, with wheat driven higher by the rising tensions between Russia and Ukraine after any peace talks of peace failed over the weekend. Attacks on oil tankers in the Strait of Hormuz have pushed crude oil prices higher once again, and diesel prices have reached a new high. Corn and soybeans are mixed to lower here this morning, with the weather turning a little more seasonal this week, with more chances for rain across the Corn Belt. In the last week, managed money funds continued to add to their net grain and soy complex longs, with a combined long approaching a million contracts. And cattle futures are slightly higher here to start the week. September corn is up 3.5 at 515.5. December down 1 at 535.75. September soybeans up 4.5 at 1298.25. November down 0.25 at 1309.5. September Chicago wheat is up 14 at 7:30. December up 10.25 at 7:44. September Kansas City wheat up 19.25 at 8:06. December up 13 at 8:15. September soybean meal down 3.50 at 3:41.80. October bean oil down 9 at 68.80. October live cattle are up 65 cents at 213.60. December up 110 at 215.82. September feeders up 37 at 325.20. October up 82 at 320.97. October lean hogs up 207 at 84.37. December up 197 at 74.42. 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
10: I'm Alex Makovica, back with you on the Rural Radio Network. Good morning. When it comes to heifer retention, KKV Trading's Brad Koyma says cattle producers should look beyond their own county before making assumptions about the national herd. That comes after last week's conversation when he said heifer retention was up more than what people think. And then he responded to comments this week.
11: And it's hard. You know, it's like the grain farmer. He looks over out of his pickup windshield and his crop sucks, right? And he's going like, wow, geez, I mean, why come the market isn't rallying? Well, it's because it's a great big corn belt, you know? And so be careful to not evaluate the big picture based on your small window. Even the government said heifer retention was 103%, right? Mm-hmm. So, yeah, and can the government be wrong? Of course, you know, we've talked about that before. But I mean, 3%, and then if you toss in this variable, which I think is real, of the beef on dairy thing, that doesn't mean more cattle tomorrow, but look at what we've got right now. I mean, we've already broke this far on this news.
10: Koyma says the regional differences are important when trying to gauge where the national cattle supply is headed. This and more in the latest episode of Cattle Call. You can find it at ruralradionetwork.com. Researchers at Texas A&M are testing a potential new tool against highly pathogenic avian influenza in poultry houses. It's far UVC light. It's an ultraviolet technology, they say, that can kill viruses and bacteria without penetrating deeply enough to harm the birds. Researchers will be testing it under commercial conditions using air samples to see how well it reduces airborne pathogens and monitoring the chickens for any effects on behavior or growth. It is funded by a $2 million USDA grant. 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
17: All set to check sports again here on the Rural Radio Network. I'm Chris Cottrell. Husker football off a win, but looking at areas to improve. It's our Tuesday report right now from Sean Callahan.
18: An up and down game one for Nebraska against Ohio, but as head coach Matt Rhule said on Monday, they can learn a lot from a game like that.
19: Yeah, I think the first game always gives you like an autopsy of yourself of what it's not, you know, to me, it's just more about, hey, I need to improve this. You know, if you're really honest with yourself, I think one of the greatest qualities for a man is to be able to self-reflect and say, okay, I'm doing this well. Take a pitcher, like I throw a 98, I better throw a lot of fastballs, right? But if I got to work on my changeup. So
18: Rhule also added he wants to see his defense take a step forward now here in week two.
19: We played well. We asserted our physicality in the second half, but it wasn't nearly good enough. For what they can be, right? So it was good enough to win that game. It was good enough to score 49 points. I mean, that's the most points Ohio's given up since, I think, 2022 maybe. So that's a lot of points.
18: In other news, running back Jamal Rhule was named the Big Ten Freshman Player of the Week.
17: Nebraska listed as an early 28.5-point favorite for their matchup with Bowling Green coming up on Saturday night. The top-ranked Husker volleyball team ran into a roadblock on Sunday night this past weekend at Wrigley Field in Chicago. No, not the Missouri Tigers, just the effects of playing an outdoor match, as that match was halted in the first set with the Huskers leading 11-7 due to issues with the playing surface caused by moisture. We check in with NU coach from afterwards, Danny Busboon Kelly.
20: This was amazing. I applaud the effort, but there's a reason why our sport's indoor. And there's a lot of amazing indoor arenas or football fields indoor or baseball fields that have domes. Like you saw us play one this year, an exhibition. So I think there's opportunities to do some incredible things for volleyball. I do not think outdoor is what we should be doing.
17: I'd be shocked if that match is resumed at any point the rest of the way this season. Nebraska volleyball playing at home again on Thursday. Their next match, they'll take on Georgia Tech. Let's get to some high school stuff for tonight. A pair of softball broadcasts coming up on our airwaves. Gearing home to take on Chadron. The Bulldogs right now 6-5. They went 2-2 over the weekend. Got wins over McCook and Highway 6, but losses to Chadron and North Platte. So they get a chance to get back at Chadron tonight at Dome Rock Diamonds. We'll have that broadcast with Jeff Kelly on KMOR 93.3 starting at approximately 5:45. First pitch there tonight slated for 6 o'clock. Scottsbluff is also 6-5. They were 1-2 Saturday at the Kearney tournament, getting a win over Alliance, but losses to Norfolk and Aurora. The Bearcats hosting that Alliance Baird Hemmingford co-op tonight, and I'll have that broadcast on 107.3 The Trail starting at around 5:45. First pitch is scheduled for 6 o'clock. Also today, Chadron hosting plenty of teams from the region for their girls' golf invite. The Scottsbluff boys tennis team playing Cheyenne Central at a neutral site. Those two teams meet in Torrington. And in volleyball tonight, it's still unbeaten Gearing visiting North Platte. Scottsbluff volleyball on the road at Cheyenne East. From the weekend, the WNCC volleyball team went 1-3 on their trip out to the CSI event in Twin Falls, Idaho. Friday, they earned a split, a 4-set loss to Utah State Eastern, but then a sweep of Snow College. Saturday losses in 5 sets to Salt Lake. They were swept in 3 by CSI. Cougar volleyball now 6-7 overall ahead of a weekend trip for multiple matches in Sterling, Colorado. For Cougar soccer, both teams were in Kansas. The men, a 1-1 draw at Garden City, and then a 2-1 win over Dodge City. The women played Saturday only and got beat by Garden City 1-0. Both Cougar soccer teams with home matches Friday and Saturday against NJC and Lamar. Sports Nightly will air tonight starting in the 5 o'clock hour on KNEB 960 and 100.3 FM right here. So we'll have all things Husker talk here on KNEB tonight. NFL football season, regular season, starts tomorrow night with Seattle and New England. That's the latest this hour here at the Sports Desk with you on the Rural Radio Network. I'm Chris Cottrell.
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12: 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As we get an update on weather now, here again, meteorologist Don Day.
21: The moisture which fed those afternoon and evening thunderstorms, some that went into the night over the weekend, including Labor Day, well, that moisture is shifting south and east, and much lower humidity air is trickling in from the north and west. So this is going to likely mean, while there

Might be some lingering showers on the high plains early this morning. We're going to hit a stretch of weather for the next few days where there really won't be much thunderstorm activity as that drier air will come in, leading to cooler temperatures at night, comfortably warm conditions during the day. We're actually going to have some really nice September weather this week. Over the weekend, moisture will come back up from the south and west, and so will that chance for showers and thunderstorms. Here's your forecast from the Platte Valley Bank Weather Center. It'll be sunny to partly sunny today after a few morning showers.

0: Low 80s tomorrow, 50s tomorrow night, mid to upper 80s for Thursday and Friday. From today through Friday, thunderstorm chances are going to be at a minimum. Temperatures will be comfortably warm with thunderstorm chances increasing over the weekend.
1: At our Scottsbluff studios right now, under partly sunny skies, we have 67 degrees at KNEB. A31 now as daybreak continues on this Tuesday with an update on news. Here again, news director Scott Miller.
2: Good morning, Dave. Good morning, everyone. A new organization promoting free enterprise says it plans to help Nebraska businesses navigate challenges ranging from regulations to health care costs. Citizens for Free Enterprise says one of the biggest concerns facing small business owners today is the cost of providing benefits to employees. National Field Director Bud Seinhorst says the group is working to connect entrepreneurs with resources while keeping them informed about issues affecting their businesses.
3: In the way of, like, what can we do to address the health care providing for employees, like what they're able to do to provide for their employees on the health care side? That's one that, you know, a lot of small business owners are talking to us about. What can I do to address that? Because it's so expensive for their folks.
2: Seinhorst says the organization also offers startup resources for entrepreneurs and provides state-specific information on business laws, regulations, and economic developments. It would appear the issue of whether Nebraska's medical marijuana initiative was legitimate has finally been laid to rest. The Nebraska Supreme Court last week upheld a lower court dismissal of a lawsuit backed by Attorney General Mike Hilgers and other state officials that challenged the voter-approved medical cannabis measures. In a statement issued after the ruling, Krista Eggers, executive director of Nebraskans for Medical Marijuana, said the challenge was never about protecting Nebraska law. It was about whether a handful of elected officials could use the court to override the will of the people. The measures were adopted by 71% of the voters that went to the polls in 2024. Eggers said for years, Nebraskans have spoken with absolute clarity on the issue, and it's time for the political attacks and obstruction to end. In a very short statement, Hilgers later said it was a sad day for election integrity in Nebraska. He said the petition effort used fraud to get on the ballot and abused the notary process and laws of the state. And while his office disagreed with the ruling, it would follow the law as it now stands. Nebraska Auditor Mike Foley has issued a letter to the city of Lincoln reporting on more than $7.2 million in overtime pay received by members of the fire and rescue department last year. The staggering amount led Foley to call for a performance audit of the department's personnel scheduling practices. According to Foley's letter, the municipal code for the city requires the city council to select at least one subject each year for a performance audit by the city's performance audit committee, which he says doesn't appear to have met in 5 years, and there appear to have been no performance audits in the past decade. According to Foley, other firefighting companies around the country use a variety of scheduling methods, and an informed consideration of those different options might prove useful, he added, when the city negotiates future labor contracts. Foley was quick to emphasize that a performance audit by the city not only would align with the previously neglected requirements of the municipal code, but also might help curb what appeared to be inordinate overtime costs. The Nebraska State Patrol is now employing a unique piece of technology to help improve the efficiency and effectiveness of investigational searches. A portable X-ray machine is helping the NSP dramatically reduce the amount of time that's needed to search vehicles and other containers. Trooper Troy Goodschmidt.
4: So if we get a car, we've got consent search, but we've got reasonable suspicion that there's something hidden inside of that vehicle. Or if a dog hits on it, we've got probable cause to search, we can grab that X-ray and look for hidden compartments or anywhere, any type of dope or U.S. currency or any other organic material might be hidden in that vehicle without actually tearing that vehicle apart to find it.
2: Trooper Goodschmidt said he can scan an entire vehicle in about 20 minutes compared to 4 or 5 troopers physically searching for 2 or 3 hours over the same vehicle. The scan also provides officers a clearer picture of what's inside the vehicle before it's dismantled. Veterans will be the focus of several celebrations in Northwest Nebraska this week, including the community of Crawford, where residents and visitors are invited to participate. Crawford Serving Humanities is presenting the Traveling Vietnam Wall

0: and Cost of Freedom tribute at the Crawford Ball Fields on the 9th through the 12th, which will be open 24/7 with additional programming each day, which includes musical performances, speakers, and recognition of special groups. The truck carrying the wall will be arriving and be escorted into Crawford today. It will leave the Whitney Spur at 10 a.m. and travel at about 30 miles an hour to Crawford. Each day during the Vietnam Wall and Cost of Freedom tribute, programming will center around a specific theme. Honoring Vietnam veterans will be Wednesday, Gold Star Families and Women Veterans Thursday, a Patriots Day and 9/11 commemoration on Friday, and on Saturday, there will be a Family Day and POW/MIA recognition. The final full day of the event also including a golf outing at Legend Buttes Golf Course and a Military Boots Matter Veteran 5K, which will start at the Post Playhouse. The Midway is quiet today after the Nebraska State Fair wrapped up Monday in Grand Island. The 11-day run finished with high school rodeo, a demolition derby, veterans program, and selection of FFA livestock champions. No official attendance total has been released, though parking reached capacity both weekends despite heat in the 90s. Brad Foster of Grand Island is a big fan and reflects on the changes to the grounds, including the new drainage and parking lots, plus landscaping.
1: A lot more, and with the parking and the trees are growing, and it's come a long ways. It's something that Nebraska should be proud of.
0: Brad and his wife Michelle attended 10 of the 11 days, continuing years of support for the fair. Organizers now turning to next year with a review planned to help shape strategy for the 2027 event. Don't miss our nightly KNEB.TV newscast featuring the latest news, weather, sports, and ag information presented by Platte Valley Companies. 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
3: Oh, the weather outside is frightful.
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4: Well, if you ask Christmas tree growers across the country, like Western Washington State's John Tillman, late summer is about right in the thick of production season to make sure you have a real Christmas tree this holiday.
5: One of the perceptions of growing Christmas trees is you plant it, come back 8 years later, and harvest it and send it off to market. Every day on my Christmas tree farm doing something.
4: I'm Rod Bain. John Tillman joins us as we present the present of real Christmas tree production in this edition of Agriculture USA. Your local retailers get by summer clearance, fall, Halloween, and Thanksgiving, and is wall-to-wall Christmas right now? You realize they're not the only ones with Christmas on the brain all year long. Well, that's part of his job description. You're watching the Romantic Christmas Movie Network. Yeah, I got it. Many times, different day, same plot, and much kissing under the mistletoe. Another example of those with year-round thoughts of Christmas, Christmas tree farmers. Well, okay, maybe not all year long, as John Tillman admits.
5: After harvest, typically we'll take a month off, roughly, because we have just worked 30 to 45 straight days.
4: Getting orders for Christmas trees grown on his Western Washington farm and other properties in the Evergreen State, shipped locally, nationally, even around the world during the holiday season. So let's see, last days of summer, first days of autumn on the calendar. John, what are you and your crew doing about this time?
5: September, October, we're doing all our tagging for inventory. That gives us what numbers we have of what species, of what sizes for sale.
4: Also being performed at Tillman's Christmas Tree Lot, a task that started earlier this summer.
5: We start a culturing season, starts in early July, and that will go through typically about the end of September, where we're going out straightening leaders, trimming sides of the trees, hopefully making sure that we have something that looks good for tagging.
4: A lot of work, you say? All that to make a real Christmas tree? One that is perhaps really yours during the holiday season, as beautiful and enjoyable as possible? Remember the part John Tillman said about taking a month off just before Christmas and into mid-January? That, in reality, is his only break in the calendar. So well before September,
5: somewhere around mid-January, we start prepping our fields, which is removing stumps, doing some soil amenities with lime, things like that, getting our seedlings. And so up through the end of March, we're planting trees and base pruning trees, putting the handles on the bottom so that the trunk goes in the stand nice and cleanly. Then through April through May, we're checking for funguses and insects, things like that, making sure that we're trying to keep the trees healthy.
4: Leading up to the late summer culturing period. And let's not forget harvest, which starts in early November. A process the same as it was when Tillman started, cutting trees and carrying them out by hand so it never touches the ground. From there, baling, tagging, loading to shippers, all within a 2 to 3 day period. So what is behind John Tillman's passion and the passion of other Christmas tree growers across the country? There is both the labor of love in producing such a beloved commodity and educating the public about Christmas trees in general and the Christmas tree industry as a whole.
5: The one thing I always try to remind folks of the grower side is we're farmers, but we're creating art. No one buys a Christmas tree because how it sounds, feels, tastes. They may buy a tree for fragrance. Certain species have a little more fragrance to them, but they still want one that looks good. So understanding what looks good to most people, I think, is instrumental in creating good, high-quality trees.
4: Another aspect of consumer education about the business of Christmas trees, from John Tillman's point of view, most our family-run, small farm operations.
5: And we are still one of the industries in this great nation, ours, who goes out and does this by hand. And we're sending our kids through college and paying our bills with the revenue we receive from that. My hope that people would connect those dots.
4: Teaching consumers about the real Christmas trees they buy from Tillman or other growers across the nation is another aspect of his job that is never ending. All designed to harvest a deeper appreciation by those who bring home a grown tree to decorate their home for the holidays. This has been Agriculture USA. I'm Rod Bain reporting for the U.S. Department of Agriculture in Washington, D.C.
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11: It is time for our weekly segment, where we focus on the Institute of Agriculture and Natural Resources at the University of Nebraska-Lincoln. Our guests today joining us in the studio include Tiffany Hangmoss, NU Vice President and IANR Vice Chancellor, and our special guest of the week is Silvana Martini, Head of the Department of Food Science and Technology at UNL. And today, of course, we're talking about the department and its work, but Tiffany, we want to start with you when it comes to this topic.
12: Yeah, well, thanks, Bryce. And many listeners, they are familiar with the Department of Food Science and Technology through UNL's famous dairy store. In fact, we're hosting our annual INR Kasner Ice Cream Social tomorrow at the Nebraska State Fair. So anyone, feel free to drop by between 1 to 3 tomorrow. But in addition to serving up great ice cream, the department is known for just the exceptional educational experience that it provides to both undergrad, graduate students. They really lead in the area of food science research and innovation. And then also when we just think about their connectivity with the food science industry, with other entities that connect with that. And then another exciting area that I know Silvana will talk more about is the connection with food for health also. And so just an exceptional portfolio of work that they have across our tripartite mission. And so really excited to have Silvana join us today.
11: All right, let's dive a bit into this topic, talk about the department and the various programs. Again, Silvana, thanks for being here. When you try to describe all the work that you guys do in a nutshell, I guess we'll challenge you to do just that here on the program. What kind of work is happening?
13: Great. Thank you, Bryce, and thank you, Tiffany, for having me here. It's always great to talk about the wonderful things that happen in the department, you know. I like to explain the department as a department that works across the entire spectrum of food production, you know, from the agriculture of raw materials to the final product, right? We work with a ton of different disciplines like food engineering, food processing, food chemistry, safety, microbiology, fermentation, flavor, you name it. Everything that has to help provide foods that are healthy to consume and that they can last long in our pantry. You know, I like to also explain that while agriculture produces the raw materials, food scientists are the ones that allow us to modify those materials to transform them in the food that we produce, right? We try to answer questions like how can we process the food safely, how can we can preserve them, how can we create new products that are healthier and last long in our homes, right? And beyond that, you know, how can we increase the value of those commodities that we are so strong here in Nebraska, right? And one of the things I would like to highlight is that the research that we do in the department is really focusing on addressing real world problems, right? And the typical example is the work that the food that the Food Allergen Research and Resource Program does, and it's also known as FARP if you ever heard about them. And what they do is they help companies understand different allergenic ingredients and prevent unintended exposures to allergens, create techniques to determine those allergens in foods, and really develop strategies to decrease the exposure to those allergens by the community. So really helping, providing expertise to the industry to help produce foods that are healthy and good for us, right? So again, really good relationship between industry, academics, that we're hoping to grow that partnership here in Nebraska. Like Tiffany said, we have a really exciting program that is called the Nebraska Food for Health. So we're not happy to stay with the food processing and to transform those commodities. We also want to see what those commodities, what those foods, products do to our health. And that's what Nebraska Food for Health is very, very good at.
11: All right, I want to learn a little bit more about Food for Health. Tell us more about the Food for Health Center and the work taking place in there right now.
13: Great, yes. It's a very, very exciting opportunity for us because the Nebraska Food for Health Center connects agriculture, food, the gut microbiome, and human health, right? And you might be asking, what does the gut microbiome is, right? So the gut microbiome is a population of microorganisms that we have in our gastrointestinal tract, right? And those microbes affect our health. And everything that we eat, all the foods that we consume, affect that population of microorganisms and how they affect our health. Right. So what is fascinating about this is that the Nebraska Food for Health researchers are finding that different crops produced here in Nebraska and even different varieties of the same crop can have different effects in our health. Hmm. And by health, I mean, you know, chronic diseases like type 2 diabetes, obesity, inflammatory bowel disease. Right. And so really it's very interesting because we are trying to, you know, we usually evaluate crop quality, let's put it that way, based on agronomical characteristics like yield or disease resistance. But what if we could, you know, relate those qualities of our crops related to the health instead of just agronomic characteristics. So I think the big picture is what if, you know, if we can dream in the future, right? What if we could ultimately connect plant genetics, agriculture, food processing, gut microbiome, and human health? That is an incredible, exciting opportunity for an agricultural state like Nebraska and for developing the future of precision nutrition. And really, our department is really well fit to do that, go from crops, food processing.
11: Well, it's great to hear about the work that you guys are doing. And Tiffany, let's bring you back into the conversation. Your thoughts?
12: Yeah, really comprehensive, right? I think we could spend multiple segments on talking about the incredible work that's happening in the Department of Food Science. And Silvana, you know, just really explained, it's from the bioeconomy to when we think about our food processing industry here in the state, to when we think about food safety, which we know is incredibly important in that space, to then food for health. So just so many exciting things are happening. A very talented group of faculty, staff, and students, and then along with Silvana with her great leadership too. Just could not be more proud of the department and appreciative.
11: Thanks, Tiffany and Silvana, for joining us here in the studio today for this week's IANR update. If you'd like to keep up with the latest, we encourage you to visit the website ianr.unl.edu. Here on the Rural Radio Network, I'm Bryce Duskett reporting.
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18: When satellite navigation fails, could the Earth itself help pilots stay on course? Interesting Engineering reports that QCentral's Ironstone Opal uses quantum sensors and magnetic maps to determine position without GPS. The company says its system has achieved RTCA DO-160 qualification for safe operation aboard aircraft. By measuring magnetic signatures and matching them against maps, it provides a backup when satellite signals are disrupted. Versions are being developed for both piloted aircraft and drones. The goal is dependable navigation without relying on signals that can be jammed or falsified. I'm Ken Chester. 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
20: Terrell Lee Hudson is with the Nebraska Cattlemen. You are not far removed from your 4-H and FFA days in Thayer County. Segues nicely to what you do for a living, because your role with the cattlemen and certainly involves having a lot of contacts with producers, right?
1: Yes, absolutely. As a director of producer relations and engagement, I'm on the forefront of working with the members regularly. I'm on the road quite a bit, but then I'm also involved in production with my parents and have bought into some cows myself. All of us staff at the Nebraska Cattlemen, we wear a lot of hats, work a little bit in the politics and the membership and communications, and yeah, it's a fun time though.
20: A lot of times that's where the policy things happen, where somebody says, I ran into this zoning issue or this particular issue with whatever it was and dealt with something at the county level or with my school or whoever, a fencing issue, whatever it happens to be. And a lot of times that's really the roots of something that ends up becoming policy.
1: Absolutely. You're absolutely right there, Steve. And we take a lot of pride in the Nebraska Cattlemen and our origin as a grassroots membership organization. We really, truly believe that our policy, it has to come from the bottom up, not necessarily from the top down. Our members are the ones that are developing those ideas and the issues and the concerns that they have in their own operations. And then they bring that to us. They work with us staff and then present that as policy at mid-year or annual convention in December in Kearney. And then it'll has to stand before the membership meeting there at convention, and it passes and we'll put it on the books and potentially we'll take that to the national level, to National Cattlemen's Beef Association, their annual convention in the end of January, February. But truly, we take a lot of pride in getting the information from the members and what they're seeing out in the country and the issues that they're facing. And we, without that backing, we wouldn't have anything to stand for, and it's very truly important.
20: And you don't have to say it, but I will. I have seen your members out engaging this week. We've had about every member of the congressional delegation here. Secretary Rollins was here. Undersecretaries were here. And there again, cattlemen members were there expressing their, you know, their issues. And that's the value of an organization like this. And if people want to learn more, how can they get involved?
1: Oh, well, a great way to get involved, just please don't hesitate to reach out to us at the office. Or if you know somebody that's involved, please don't hesitate to reach out to them as well. Our office at the phone number is 402-475-2333, or beef is 2333, and we'd love to get you up to speed and see you be a member, but also be involved at the same time. It's one thing to be a member, of course, and have your support, but also to be involved. We want you to be engaged and hear from you, and of course we'll come and see you too, visit you on the road, but your voice is the most important thing, and we want to hear from you. We don't know what's going on with what you're doing, but would love to engage with you.
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0: ABC News, I'm Sherry Preston. As we approach the commemoration of the 9/11 attacks, New York City Mayor Zohran Mamdani has released 170,000 documents revealing what the government knew and when about the toxic pollutants near Ground Zero.
2: Now, close to 25 years later, more people have died from 9/11-related illnesses than were killed on the day itself. It would be one thing if government had stood alongside survivors and provided them with everything they needed at every step of the way. And yet we know that could not be further from what actually happened.
0: Mamdani says those living with illnesses can use that information to get the health care they need today. Oil prices climbing again after another round of fighting in the Middle East. In an expansion of the trade war with the U.S., Canada's retaliatory tariffs on about $20 billion worth of U.S. goods takes effect today. The flight data and cockpit voice recorders both now recovered from the plane at the center of the deadly crash in Miami Sunday. This is ABC News. A troubling new report out on test scores showing American students are struggling on one subject in particular.
3: According to scores released overnight, American teenagers are falling behind the rest of the world in reading. And the gap between our best and worst readers is now the widest of any country. U.S. reading scores fell 14 points since the last test in 2022, enough to drop the U.S. 7 places in the global rankings, down to 13th overall.
0: ABC's Elizabeth Schulze. The NTSB is still on the scene investigating the deadly Amazon cargo plane crash at the airport in Miami that killed 5 people and left 5 injured. Both the black boxes have now been recovered. Thieves have stolen 4 valuable Renoir paintings from a museum on the French Riviera. The thieves entered through the garden, police say, and cut the clips securing the artwork frames. The alarm sounded at 5:48. Police arrived 5 minutes later to find the paintings gone. Sherry Preston, ABC News.
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6: Here's your forecast from the Platte Valley Bank Weather Center. It'll be sunny to partly sunny today after a few morning showers in a few spots. Otherwise, sunny, mid-80s, fair tonight, low to mid-50s. Mostly sunny, a great-looking day, low 80s tomorrow, 50s tomorrow night, mid to upper 80s for Thursday and Friday. From today through Friday, thunderstorm chances are going to be at a minimum. Temperatures will be comfortably warm with thunderstorm chances increasing over the weekend.
7: It is Tuesday morning, September 8th, and this is AgriTalk. Welcome to AgriTalk. I'm your host, Chip Flory. Corn and soybean futures have traded on both sides of unchanged this morning, but wheat futures started last night higher and have maintained gains since the session started. U.S. equities are solidly lower, and WTI crude oil futures are back above 90 bucks. In the nearby contracts on no end to the U.S.-Iran war. And wheat is higher after hope for peace between Russia and Ukraine faded over the weekend. We will get an update on harvest from Randy Doughty and David Hula in a Breaking Barriers update. We'll get ready for Friday's crop update and supply and demand report with Lane Acree from Pro Farmer. And Jim Wiesmeyer will be here at the end of the show to update us on some issues. Taylor Leach from Farm Journal's Milk will stop by after we get a news update from Haley Bickelhop. Good morning, Haley.
8: Good morning, Chip. You ready? Back in the swing of it after a long weekend?
7: Well, back in the swing of it. That might be pushing it a bit. Yeah. Yes,
8: exactly.
7: Maybe.
8: I thought you were just going to say you were working all weekend. I thought you were going to say, I don't need to get back in the swing of it. You've just been on the clock the whole time.
7: No, I wouldn't say that, Haley. I wouldn't say that. Heck no. I took a break, got some boating in, got some fishing done. I had a little fish fry. So, yeah, it was great.
8: What could be better?
7: Great weekend.
8: Good.
7: That's right.
8: Good, good. Yeah, the weather was pretty nice. I got to say, I had a great weekend too. Lots of time relaxing, which is always good. So
7: that's awesome. Yes. Good for you. Good
8: that
7: for
8: is
7: you.
8: Awesome.
7: All
8: well,
7: right.
8: Yeah, Chip, but right before that holiday weekend, there was some big news out of the White House because President Donald Trump signed two executive orders aimed at shifting policy in the U.S. cattle industry. The actions targeted four operational areas with the goal of rebuilding America's cattle herd. So, Chip, these were reducing predator threats, pursuing mandatory country of origin labeling, strengthening packer competition, and expanding grazing opportunities. So I'm going to break down each of these sections a little bit further based on Angie Stump Denton's article that's up on Drovers right now. Please go and read that for even more details. But when we look at wolves, this executive order directs the Secretary of Interior to evaluate whether gray wolves and Mexican gray wolves meet the criteria to be delisted or downlisted under the Endangered Species Act. USDA says the Department of Interior must update standards to pay rangers 100% of the market value for livestock losses due to predators. So, Chip, obviously, Angie's been writing about this for a long time. This has been a topic that we've talked about for a long time, but definitely some things that could be shifting here. But once again, an evaluation of this criteria.
7: Right, right. Yeah, and then, of course, they talk about mandatory country of origin labeling is going to be a major topic of discussion going forward in the cattle industry. I don't think there's any question about that.
8: Exactly. Yeah, yeah. The executive order says that USDA is going to be working with U.S. Trade Representative. They're going to review the authority that they have to implement a mandatory country of origin label for beef. Obviously, Chip, we've talked about the discussions here, but the U.S. Cattlemen's Association strong supporter of this move. The Meat Institute, they strongly opposed. They warned that there could be a lot of additional costs included in this discussion. Another part of these executive orders, USDA will prioritize investigations into anti-competitive practices under the Packer and Stockyards Act, which would increase enforcement and staffing and coordinate closely with DOJ. USDA would also, the Food Safety and Inspection Service would also be expanding the Cooperative Interstate Shipment Program. This would make it easier for state inspected meat to cross state lines too.
7: Right. Right. Okay. Yeah. There's a lot happening there. A lot of irons in the fire for the cattlemen trying to figure out exactly how that is all going to shake out.
8: Exactly. I'm sure we'll be continuing to hear more over the next few weeks. Chip, another headline today. Canada imposed tariffs of 15% to 50% on hundreds of products from the U.S. The measures are likely to hit U.S. exporters in Michigan and Ohio. And Chip, we know that those are states that are heating up right now as the midterm elections are right around the corner. Trump on Monday threatened in a social media post to bar some sales in the U.S. The president's accusing the, just all these discussions are continuing, and we'll see how they pan out. Yeah. Chip, some other news that's coming down the pipeline. No cattle came across the border from Mexico last week. So Angie's been talking with some of her sources down there. A chute on the Mexican side went down. So they're saying that these cattle are so much bigger that it's making it hard for them to get through the system that they currently have. USDA did tell her sources that they will have it up and running by today. We've reached out to USDA for more confirmation and are waiting to hear back. But definitely a dynamic shift there from the cattle that were coming across just a couple of weeks ago.
7: Yeah, this is crazy that they weren't set up and ready to handle these animals as they're coming across. And each one of them's got to be inspected. You got to have the chute.
8: Exactly, exactly. Well, the fabrication crew starts today at the Fort Morgan cargo plant. Employees were back on this job in late August after 4 months of labor disputes. Chip, the plant stopped harvesting in April. Obviously, we've been following that. Then this lockout began in May. The Teamsters Local 455 members ratified a new five-year agreement in the middle of August. But before the halt, Fort Morgan harvested 4,000 head a day. Harvesting did begin last Thursday with around 1,000 head per day.
7: Right, right. Yeah. A lot of the workers need to be retrained on knife cuts and exactly how to break that carcass down. So it'll take a little while for them to get back up to full speed. I don't think there's any question about that. Haley, great updates there. Thank you so much. We'll talk to you later.
8: Yeah, thanks, Chip.
7: All right, that is Haley Bicklehop. Let's bring in Taylor Leach from Farm Journal's Milk. Good morning, Taylor.
9: Hi, Chip.
7: Okay.
9: Got the chance to take a break from writing, but I spent my long weekend scrubbing some calf hutches instead. So that was how I spent my vacation day.
7: Yeah, there's always something to do. Always. At least it didn't get as hot as what they said it was supposed to, Taylor.
9: We got a little bit of a break from the heat and the humidity, so I guess I won't complain too much.
7: There you go. There you go. So tell me about if you give a kid a heifer.
9: Yeah. So I took a break from writing some of these more, you know, hard news stories to write one that was a little bit closer to my heart. I grew up showing cows at the local, state, and national level. And I thought it'd be fun to write a little children's book that kind of shares about if you give a kid a heifer, it's not always just them trying to get a ribbon at the end of the day. Sometimes they're just building confidence, making new friends, and learning life lessons out in the barn. So if you give a kid a heifer, they have to learn how to break it to lead, wash it, get it ready for the shows, and then just practicing some of those hard life lessons.
7: Yeah. Yeah, absolutely. I mean, I grew up showing cattle as well, and I can't imagine how my life would be different if I hadn't done that, Taylor. And it's because of the things that you mentioned, the responsibility, the leadership, the confidence that it instills in you. So real quick, how can people get a look at Give a Kid a Heifer?
9: Yes, so you can go and check it out on dairyherd.com. It's also available on our YouTube channel at Farm Journal. There's a brief clip of me reading the book to my daughter, Nova. And then we plan to have a digital book online as well. So look for that here in the next week or so.
7: Fantastic, Taylor. Thank you so much, Taylor Leach. We'll be back with the guys from Breaking Barriers here on AgriTalk.
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7: Welcome back to AgriTalk. I'm Chip. Glad that you are with us on this Tuesday morning for another conversation with Randy Doughty and David Hula. That is Breaking Barriers with R&D. Randy, it is good to talk to you again, man. How are you this morning?
30: I'm good, Chip. I find myself in Michigan where it's 76 degrees and no gnats and no humidity. I left Georgia a few days ago at 96 degrees and a heat index of 112 and 100% gnat. So I am very thankful to be somewhere else besides South Georgia right now just because of the heat and the humidity and the gnats. But
7: gotcha.
30: We are up here. Yeah. We got a bunch of bucks that are becoming hard horn, and the yearlings and 2 year olds, we're cutting them because them idiots like to fight. And trying to keep them from killing each other. I'll try to send you some deer pictures later, but that's what I'm doing. I'm up here. I'm cool. Farming, but not row crop farming, but deer farming.
7: Gotcha. Very cool, man. Very cool. Look forward to seeing those pictures, no doubt. What's the status of row crop farming down in Georgia?
30: You know, we finally got some rain in areas where we're not getting rain, but I've had areas in some of my farms where soybeans were ready to harvest, and it has rained almost 30 days straight every day, some capacity. And it doesn't rain an inch or two. It may rain 3/10 or misty all day, or the sun. The beans are having a tendency to want to rot right before our eyes, and that is not good. A lot of the indeterminate beans are either harvested or need to be harvested. Any that needs to be harvested is catching it on the chin. The peanuts and cotton, I mean, you got, I don't know, 45 days probably before most, end of September will be the earliest, and most of them will come off in October. So the peanut and soybean, or the peanut and cotton guys are looking for some drier trends for sure, because they'll be inverting peanuts before long, and this weather's not good for cotton. Going to have a lot of boll rot if it's not careful. It needs to quit raining every day.
7: Man.
30: Dog days of summer.
7: Yeah, I hear you, man. I hear you. It's you fought for rain all summer, and then we get to time to harvest, and you can't make it quit. That's a story that seems to be on repeat in agriculture for a lot of guys, and you're dealing with it this year. Let's bring in David Hula. David, it's good to talk to you, man. How are you?
0: I'm picking some corn, and you know, Dowdy was talking about his high fence deer farm, and I'm trying to figure out what so the deer don't eat my corn, because you can see on the we split our planter, and I got two different hybrids out here, and I know one of them. Well, Pioneer is a sponsor of this pod, this Breaking Barriers episode, and the Pioneer hybrid, the deer didn't seem to want to eat it, but the other brand they did. So. Rather than shooting deer, I just got to plant the right corn, I guess.
7: yeah. High fence to keep them out, not to keep them in. That's what you're.
0: That's right.
7: That's what you're needing. Yeah. So, how's the corn doing, David?
0: We're slightly above average so far. Better than we deserve. I mean, fields are averaging in the 200s, low 200s, some upper 200s, and you know, I think. Right hybrid, right acre, the management, disease control. I'm in a farm now where we really didn't expect it to do as well as it is, and we didn't finish the crop off. I wish we had made a couple sprays later to see, and that's one thing I really want, you know, growers, we do a good job to put out test plots. You know, we go out there, we either split the planter up or somebody spraying, and we say, hey, I want to try that product, or a co-op puts a product in the spray tank. And then we get in the harvest time, and everybody gets hurried. They're trying to beat a rain. You know, Dowdy was talking about water, and we're trying to beat a rain or get done before it gets too dry. And then we forget we had plots out there.
7: Yeah.
0: And then you go chasing it later, like, oh, man, I had a plot out there. Let's see if we can find some yield. Well, then all of a sudden you see where you captured more yield. But then how did we do it? Paul Bodenstein, my agronomist, he says, don't talk about just, hey, you got six bushels. How did you capture those six bushels? Where did you make it, or where did you lose it? So I know my son runs a grain cart, and he gets aggravated with me because I'll be in a plot, and then I'm going to stop the combine. I'm going to grab half a dozen ears. Throw them in a bucket, and then when I get into the other treatment, grab a half a dozen ears, so I can see where yields capture them off, as Dowdy likes to say. And that's important. And then look at plants. You know, there's nothing wrong with stopping the combine and looking and seeing. I know everybody gets in a hurry, but we need to take this chance to develop a plan for 27.
7: Yeah.
0: And if we miss it, then we're going to be a next year person. And there are so many products growers have tried. So I think it's just important that they slow down a little bit, even though they're in the middle of harvest, to understand why they're getting the yields they're capturing.
7: Yep, Yep. Randy, David makes a great point. You got to work as hard on those plots at the end of the season as you do when you're putting them in the ground. I mean, you put them in the ground, you document it, you come up, you scheme what you are going to be testing out there. Well, if you don't follow through in the fall, everything that you did in the spring is wasted.
30: Well, I heard a minister say one time, hell will be paid with good intentions. It applies to farmers too, man. You know, hope's a strategy, but it's not a good one. We got to have data to make better decisions. And, you know, it won't be long. There'll be people knocking on the door trying to sell you seed. Probably already started that for next year. They'll be talking about varieties and hybrids. They'll be talking about products. And, you know, it's just like I said earlier in one of these talks, you know, every seed salesman that brought me seed this year said this is their latest and greatest, and, man, it's really doing great. And I saw up to 150 bushel swings in fields with Randy farming it on my soils the way I do things. So yeah, all these plots are important. It's invaluable because what I have understood, and I believe wholeheartedly, a farmer will never cut out what he or she knows pays. And once they know it pays, that's the last thing that'll be on the chopping block when the budgets get tight. Right. So we got a little room. If people's forecasting corn, you know, the market, I know the input people will be opportunistic and drive costs up for next year. But if they can book a little corn to be profitable for next year, for sure, understanding what paid this year is invaluable.
7: That's right. I'll ask you this, David. What have you learned so far during harvest? What did you learn from the 2026 season?
0: Sure. Well, couple things. You know, we've been pulling tissue samples a lot. And then, you know, we're hearing a lot about these kelps out there. And kelps are something that help alleviate stress. And we had plenty of stress this year. And wherever we've applied some of the kelp products. Now, not all kelps are created equal. So finding some that seem to work, now we've used a fair amount of this Caramar for nutrient. And I just want people to start looking at other things to help minimize some stress. You got to do your own trials. As you know, Dowdy talked about doing trials on his farm. And so those things seem to have some value. We've done some things in furrow this year that I'm going to be anxious to talk about later once I get all the data, some biological products, to see how we're getting a better start, better root system, and that's finishing the crop off even better. So those are a couple things that we've learned. And then, of course, Pioneer's got some new hybrids out there that they got some good numbers. Got to give them a plug since they're sponsoring this episode. So, yeah, sir.
7: There you go. Love it. Love it. All right. What about you, Randy? What have you learned from 2026?
30: You know, Chip, one of the biggest eye-openers for me this year, and it was not by design. When I got the John Deere planter, John Deere brought a planter to me. We were testing it as a puck unit, had a lot of new technology on it that we were vetting, and want to make sure, you know, see how it compares to the competition, see how it does. And I got to give a plug where a plug's due. Man, that exact emerge really did a good job. But that planter was set up with 2x2 on 30s. It was a 23-row, 15-inch planter. And it was set up to have 2x2 on the 30-inch rows. And for whatever reason, it came set up to have in-furrow on those same rows. Now, why we didn't put in-furrow on every row in the setup process still baffles me. So, in other words, Chip, I didn't do 2x2 on the beans, but on corn, we did. But on the bean side, I did use the in-furrow. So that means every other row had in-furrow. Now, I don't know how we're going to harvest that, Chip, to be able to take it to yield every other row. But what I did do is I went and pulled.
7: Hey, what I did, man, we're out of time. Breaking Barriers R&D, Randy Doughty, David Hula.
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7: Joining us now, Pro Farmer economist Lane Acri. Lane, what do you take of what's happening in the grains today? Nice move in the wheat market again.
5: Yeah, we're not holding on to much of those gains that we saw earlier in the session, which is kind of disappointing. I mean, we're up about 10 around this morning's open, but that was even a dime off of the overnight high. So we peaked at 763 in December yesterday. We were trading 740 in the orders now. We're still up about 7 cents, but well off those overnight highs. December HRW were up 7.25, 809.75, and corn unable to hold on to some of that overnight strength as well. December corn down 3 cents, 533 in the orders. So it sounds like Zelensky is really going to try to get the U.S. Back into some of these peace talks with Russia to try to convince Russia to maybe open up some of this Black Sea for grain exports, and I think that's weighing on the market a bit. But we saw Russia's willingness to negotiate over the weekend. They don't really have any desire for a deal. So I think that's kind of weighing on grains here. Novi beans up 3.25 at 13.13 here this morning, showing some pretty impressive strength. Beans look really solid technically, the best out of the three for sure.
7: Okay. Yeah, and that pullback in wheat is weighing on corn here, isn't it?
5: Oh, yeah, for sure. I think that's a big part of what's going on. And we held some pretty key technical support in December corn at that 10-day moving average. So still looking pretty good from a technical standpoint.
7: Big gains in the

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1: Standpoint.
0: Big gains in the cattle complex.
2: Yeah, we saw a big downturn on Friday and looked kind of bad, but we reversed and we're seeing some pretty impressive gains today. October fats up 3.325, 2/16, 2.75. Feeders up about $5, 3.25 in that October contract. Still seeing a weaker cash trade from last week, but that's going to continue to be the driver. Hogs favoring the upside here at mid-morning, really rebounding from Friday's losses.
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4: 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Grain trade is mixed with wheat futures higher, though they have come off the morning's highs quite a bit, with continued tensions between Russia and Ukraine after any talks of peace failed over the weekend. Attacks on oil tankers in the Strait of Hormuz have pushed crude oil higher once again, up about $1.30 a barrel, and diesel prices have reached a new high. Corn futures are lower with the weather turning a bit more seasonal this week with more chances for rain across the Corn Belt. And soybeans started the day slightly lower as well, but are currently up a couple of pennies. Cattle futures are finding some strength to start the week, led by the feeders, which are up $3 to $5. September corn is down 3/4 at 5.11 and a quarter. December down 3 1/4 at 5.33 and a half. September soybeans up 4, 12.97 and 3/4. November up 3 1/2 at 13.13 and a half. September Chicago wheat up 12 at 7.28. December up 6 1/2 at 7.40 and a half. September Kansas City wheat up 19 1/4 at 8.06. December up 8 at 8.10 and a quarter. September soybean meal is down 4.10 at 3.41.20. October bean oil up 20 at 69.09. October live cattle are up 325 at 216.20. December up 340 at 218.12. September feeders up 392 at 328.75. October up 480 at 324.95. October lean hogs up $1.77 at 84.07. 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
0: Yield and corn crop estimates in particular. Beans mattered too, but the corn yield estimate really caught the attention of the marketplace. I don't think there's any arguing that. Has the crop changed since crop tour wrapped up and Pro Farmer put out its estimate?
2: I think it'd be very hard to argue that it hasn't changed. And we talk about how important the finish is year after year. And this year, I think the finish is going to be, you know, it's always really important, but with the smaller ear counts, the smaller ear sizes, the finish is going to be very important in trying to get those ear weights up as much as we can. And, you know, I heard you talking about rain last week, rain again today. South of you guys, not much. I mean, we're not far from each other and we haven't got anything. And I went even just an hour south of where I'm at. I'm in the Quad Cities, just an hour south down to Mercer County. And some of that bottom ground corn looks like it's about a week away. So, yeah. You know, it's not really having that slow finish. We had that heat last week and I think it could really have an impact on some of this corn crop. And then beans, we talked about some of the immaturity that we saw in the bean plants on the east side of the Corn Belt. It's hard to say how they handled that heat, but it really needed the east to carry, and it's hard to say if it's going to be able to do that or not.
0: Right. Yeah, it's a

0: To hear more, visit dan.democrat. That's dan.democrat. 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
4: 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Marcus, as farmers wrap up harvest, how do you think they should measure whether or not their nutrient management program was profitable?
5: We can't have a conversation around profitability without some level of reflection on our investment, or put another way, how much did we spend on fertility? If we were forced to cut back this year, did that hurt us? If we invested more in products or changed rates or altered practices, did that help us? That's really what we're driving for.
4: What tips do you have to improve next year's crop performance and profitability?
5: There's four things that I tend to talk about when I'm asked this question. And the first one is, let's understand yield in the context of extremes. So evaluate your highest producing and your lowest producing fields or zones of fields for clues to help us just understand what's driving that, what's influencing that productivity in kind of a constant fertility program. And then I would review my fertility program nutrient by nutrient. Start with nitrogen, recognize that's a critical one, but we want to make sure that we're giving some consideration to phosphorus and potassium, sulfur, magnesium, calcium, right on down the line. And then I think it's critical, too, that we don't forget micronutrients. We're operating under a yield environment today where micronutrient nutrition is becoming more and more important and a potential limitation to productivity. And the last one, and I would almost go so far as to say this is the most important one, is work closely with your trusted advisor and your ag retailer. Let's review last year's programs. Let's start planning early to get fertility in place and make those management decisions in a timely way.
4: Excellent, Marcus. Okay, that is Marcus Broughton, senior agronomist at Yara North America. To learn more about how Yara can help your nutrient program, head to www.yara.us.
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4: Welcome back to AgriTalk. I like to do this coming out of a three-day weekend, get Wiesmeyer in here and get an update on what happened during the past 3 days. So Jim Wiesmeyer, Wiesmeyer's Perspectives podcast, joins me right now. Hey, good morning, Jim.
8: Good morning, Chip. Well, I didn't stop working because Trump didn't stop speaking. That's basically what my days were.
4: Yeah, I tell you what, you know, I keep looking at the updates that you send, and it's just amazing to me how freewheeling, I guess, is he has become. When it, you know what, I was planning to start with the executive orders on cattle, but the back and forth on Canada, it was tit for tat on issues and tit for tat on comments all weekend long, yeah. Wasn't it?
8: Yeah, he on September 4th, Trump claimed ending trade with Canada would save the United States $90 billion. It's probably not accurate. Then on September 7th, our president threatened to block the Canadian aircraft maker U.S. sales unless they manufacture domestically, which they do a lot in the United States, Chip.
4: Yeah.
8: They have substantial U.S. operations. And Canada today retaliated 15 to 50% on roughly about $20 billion of U.S. goods. Secretary Bessent today at a conference, Breitbart, said he thinks we'll get through this trade conflict with Canada. He's not sure why Canadian Prime Minister Carney walked away from the trade deal the U.S. offered. Now, our good friend Sean Haney would disagree with that, but that's what Bessent said. And then on other areas, on Iran, Trump called the conflict small potatoes and defended Vice President J.D. Vance's reluctance to describe it as a war. But as you noted in your notes to me, rising oil prices, you've got Brent on its way to $100 and WTI U.S. crude, what, $93.94. Yeah. So that just underscores the conflict's continuing economic consequences, including the biggest impact, Chip, diesel, right as we head into the harvest side. And then lastly, before we get into other areas that you want to, Dallas this week, Trump does Dallas. The September 9th and 10th Republican midterm convention features the president's opening night keynote and second night closing remarks. Now, that's a major opportunity to frame the party's economic message before November 3rd elections. Republicans privately fear that he'll make it about himself, Chip, to be blunt with you, and not the key contest.
4: Right. Okay. Let's talk diesel here for just a bit more. That's a Russia-Ukraine issue as well. Russia's been a big exporter of diesel fuel, but their refineries have been hit.
8: Hit and hit bad. And, of course, the Black Sea grain area, which I wrote two special reports by the time markets opened today.
4: Yeah.
8: And now we're not just a logistics issue. They're starting to cancel previous sales, Chip. So that got the market's attention at least earlier this morning. As far as your diesel question, it's coming at a bad time. And it's just another big negative on U.S. farmers, because now we not only have to talk price on diesel, but supply.
4: Yeah. There's more and more conversation about will the U.S. do something to limit diesel exports to keep more of the product here domestically? I mean, that is making its way into more and more of the conversation, Jim.
8: Well, Energy Secretary Chris Wright was asked that on the Sunday news shows, and he did not rule it out. Now, he tried to talk away from it, but he didn't rule it out, Chip. So that is, again, something to watch.
4: Okay. All right. The executive order signed by President Trump on Friday with ranchers in the room. What's the key takeaways here, Jim?
8: Let's try to get the signal from the noise. USDA and U.S. Trade Rep have 90 days to review the authority for mandatory beef country of origin labeling and to assess its economic effects. Let's hope USDA does it, because they didn't do it the last time. The order does not immediately restore mandatory labeling. That means regulations and legislation would likely follow, Chip. Now, packers and processing. Trump directed a stronger Packers and Stockyards Act investigations. He wants additional enforcement resources, and he said closer USDA and Department of Justice coordination. USDA also must expand opportunities for eligible processors to ship across state lines with key reports due within 60 days of the signing, which he did sign the proclamation. Existing food safety requirements remain in force, and in the Interior Department is going to have to assess whether gray and Mexican wolves qualify for delisting or downlisting, as they call. And then the agencies will also review livestock loss compensation and authorization for lethal predator removals. And these majors, Chip, were mainly CYA because they seek to strengthen domestic ranching while the White House separately permits 300,000 metric tons of additional lean beef trimming imports during September, November.
9: Yeah. That is still a conflicting message from the White House that people are struggling to get their head around. And I'll admit, I'm kind of in that same camp myself. You know, what exactly are we trying to accomplish here?
8: Oh, man. It's not going to have much impact on beef prices.
9: Yeah. Yeah, that's right. Real quick, big change in the weather outlook over the weekend, too.
8: Oh, my goodness. Repeated fronts are bringing additional rain chances with storms focused across the north central states today. Moisture can help remaining grain fill, as you well know, while heavier rain risks harvest delays and localized damage. That's the bottom line.
9: Yeah, and the temperatures, boy, they look a whole cooler than what we thought it was going to be. Jim, thanks for the update, my friend. We'll talk to you later. Sure. All right. Thank you so much for listening this morning. Come back this afternoon. Michelle Rook has got a conversation with Garrett Toy from Ag Trader Talk, and she will update the weather with Brian Bledsoe from Brian Bledsoe Weather. And come back tomorrow morning, 10:06 Central. We've got a Farmer Forum for you right here on AgriTalk.
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16: ABC News, I'm Sherry Preston. First responders who rushed to the World Trade Center on and immediately after September 11th were likely exposed to dangerous toxins that made them sick, and the city knew it. Mayor Zoran Mamdani said that today after the release of 170,000 pages of documents about the air at Ground Zero. John Stewart alongside Mamdani as the release of the documents was announced. He's saying there was poison in the air and on the ground and the windowsills and the air conditioners covering pets and clothes. He also says it stayed there for months and everyone knew it. The sheriff of Miami-Dade County says all five people were killed in the Amazon cargo crash on Sunday were in a cleaning crew van that was hit by the plane in Miami as it skidded off the runway. Harry and Meghan said to have been surprised about that letter that went out yesterday, reiterating they are non-working royals, their security situation still to be determined. This is ABC News. Lindsey Clancy's attorney, Kevin Reddington, asking President Trump, he says to ABC News, to pardon the woman who killed her children while suffering from postpartum psychosis. However, says ABC legal contributor Brian Buckmeyer, Trump only has the power to pardon federal crimes, not state crimes.
17: It would have made more sense that he called upon Governor Healey, who is a Democrat and the first LGBTQ person to hold that position. I don't see how calling for President Trump to step in would have any positive impact, considering who the actual person is who has the power to pardon Lindsey Clancy.
16: Court hearing today for the suburban Chicago woman who is said to have been very invested in the Lindsey Clancy trial when she allegedly killed her two-year-old child. A new law announced by the Australian government would give social media users a choice to opt out of algorithms. Alternatively, people would see the content of friends and creators that they choose to follow only. I'm Sherry Preston, ABC News.
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24: The moisture which fed those afternoon and evening thunderstorms, some that went into the night over the weekend, including Labor Day, well, that moisture is shifting south and east, and much lower humidity air is trickling in from the north and west. So this is going to likely mean, while there might be some lingering showers on the high plains early this morning, we're going to hit a stretch of weather for the next few days where there really won't be much thunderstorm activity, as that drier air will come in, leading to cooler temperatures at night, comfortably warm conditions during the day. We're actually going to have some really nice September weather this week. over the weekend, moisture will come back up from the south and west, and so will that chance for showers and thunderstorms.
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24: Here's your forecast from the Platte Valley Bank Weather Center. It'll be sunny to partly sunny today after a few morning showers in a few spots. Otherwise, sunny, mid-80s, fair tonight, low to mid-50s. Mostly sunny, a great-looking day, low 80s tomorrow, 50s tomorrow night, mid to upper 80s for Thursday and Friday. From today through Friday, thunderstorm chances are going to be at a minimum. Temperatures will be comfortably warm with thunderstorm chances increasing over the weekend.
2: Winds fairly light, sky conditions sunny across the region. 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It's 74 at Main Street Market at Scott's Bluff, 75 Main Street Market Kimball, and 74 at Main Street Market at Torrington, 71 at Bridgeport, 70 at Dalton. 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Click on Weather and then Weather in Your Neighborhood. Currently at KNEB at Scott's Bluff, we have 71 degrees.
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25: Thank you, Steve, and good morning. A little more than a year after announcing its plans, Baumgars has officially opened the doors to their new larger retail store in Scottsbluff. The new location opened Thursday, September 3rd, giving customers a fresh, clean, and more spacious shopping environment. The store offers a wide variety of products for farm, ranch, home, and everyday needs. The move follows plans announced last year for Baumgars to expand its Scottsbluff operation with a larger store. The new facility provides additional room for merchandise and allows the company to better serve customers in the Panhandle. The former Baumgars building will remain in use for the time being, serving as storage space for the company. The Scottsbluff location is open from 7:30 a.m. to 8 p.m. Monday through Saturday and 9 a.m. to 6 p.m. on Sundays. The Nebraska State Fair ended its 11-day run yesterday in Grand Island, and while official attendance numbers are not yet available, parking lots did fill up on both weekends, even with temperatures in the 90s. Among the most dedicated visitors were Grand Island residents Brad and Michelle Foster, who made it to 10 of the fair's 11 days. Michelle described what she liked best.
26: Just everything. We like the foundation, the gift shop, and we got these core necklaces for $2, the t-shirts, just the camaraderie. It's so friendly here. Of course, Nebraska is a friendly state and stuff.
25: Fair leaders are already planning for next year with a review ahead to identify what worked and where to improve. Veterans will be the focus of several celebrations in northwest Nebraska this week, with the communities of Crawford and Chadron inviting residents and visitors to participate. Crawford Serving Humanities will present the Traveling Vietnam Wall and Cost of Freedom tribute at the Crawford Ball Fields September 9th through 11th, open 24/7 with additional programming each day, including musical performances, speakers, and recognition of special groups. The truck carrying the wall will arrive and be escorted into Crawford today, leaving the Whitney Spur at 10 a.m. and traveling at 30 miles per hour to Crawford. Each day during the Vietnam Wall and Cost of Freedom tribute, programming will center around a specific theme honoring Vietnam Veterans Wednesday, Gold Star Families and Women's Veterans Thursday, and Patriots Day and 9/11 commemoration on Friday and Saturday. There will be a Family Day and POW/MIA recognition. The final full day of the event also includes a golf outing at Legend Buttes Golf Course and a Military Boots Matter Veteran Run 5K, which starts at the Post Playhouse. The Nebraska State Patrol is now employing a unique piece of technology to help improve the efficiency and effectiveness of investigative searches. A portable X-ray machine is helping the NSP dramatically reduce the amount of time needed to search vehicles and other containers. Trooper Troy Goodschmidt.
4: So if we get a car, we've got consent search, but we've got reasonable suspicion that there's something hidden inside of that vehicle. Or if a dog hits on it, we've got probable cause to search. We can grab that X-ray and look for hidden compartments or anywhere, any type of dope or U.S. currency or any other organic material might be hidden in that vehicle without actually tearing that vehicle apart to find it.
25: Trooper Goodschmidt says he can scan an entire vehicle in about 20 minutes compared to four or five troopers physically searching for 2 or 3 hours over the same vehicle. The scan also provides officers with a clearer picture of what's inside the vehicle before it's dismantled. Make sure you download the KNEB Storm Center weather app presented by Viera Wireless. 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
11: Good morning, I'm Lacey Shippey for the Rural Radio Network, and it's time to take a look at our midday livestock trade with livestock market analyst Kyle Bumstead. And Kyle, to kick off this shortened week here, we've got some positivity in the cattle complex. 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
12: That's right, Lacey. It's a little bit supportive here. We did see higher cash here last week or a little bit better cash, and I think a lot of folks are anticipating better cash here this week as well. That and our charts have been oversold for quite a little time here, so it's getting about time here for a bounce. But we are going to see this feeder cattle index today down. There's going to be a couple numbers here released. There's two numbers going into the index today. Friday's feeder index is going to be marked down 210 at 326.70 with a daily average of 315.03. on 3,104 head. Monday's feeder index from yesterday is going to be 325.68 down $1.02 with a daily average price of zero on zero head. There weren't any sales yesterday going into that index. So it's going to take a significant drop here. But we do have September feeders going off here in just a short 2 weeks. So there's something there we need to kind of keep our eyes on as well, too, how that's going to be gravitating or what's going to happen here with that moving forward. Now, on the live cattle side of things here, We are seeing some of that roll pressure take place here out of this October out to the deferreds. The October's up 335 while the December's up 352. So they're getting out of some of those Octobers, moving out to the December's. December's going to likely be lead contract here by the end of the week. That volume and open interest is really starting to creep up out there. And this October contract is going to be kind of searching out to see where that cash market's going to be here as we move forward. Now, further on out, we're seeing a little bit of commercial buying here. The Fed's gaining on the April. The April's gaining on the June. And the June's gaining on the August out there of next year. So kind of keep that in mind. There's a little bit of commercial buying here out in those far deferreds here as we're seeing the front end here with the roll pressure.
11: 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That is Livestock Market Analyst Kyle Bumstead here on the Rural Radio Network.
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11: 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Grains are mixed here mid-session. Corn futures are lower as they continue to ease some of the overbought conditions ahead of the crop progress update and Friday's WASD report. The expectation is for the crop to be ahead of average on maturity and harvest with the latest heat wave. The weekly export inspections last week were solid at just over 1.6 million metric tons for corn. Soybeans have some two-sided action today with a little support from the bean oil as crude prices rise again. Last week's export inspections were okay for soybeans. And wheat futures are higher, though they've faded considerably off the early morning highs. A cheaper dollar and continued attacks in the Black Sea are keeping support under wheat as spring wheat heads into the harvest home stretch and winter wheat planting gets underway. September corn is down 2 at 510, December down 4.25 at 532.5. September soybeans up 4 at 1297.75, November up 0.5 at 1310.25. September Chicago wheat up 12 at 728, December up 3.25 at 737.25. September Kansas City wheat up 19.25 at 806, December up 5.5 at 807.75. October live cattle are up 307 at 216.02, December up 337 at 218.10. September feeders are up 305 at 328.05, October up 440 at 324.55. October lean hogs are up $1.75 at 84.05, December up 230 at 74.77. And class 3 milk for October down 17 at 16.22.
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18: Time to check sports this hour on the Rural Radio Network. I'm Chris Cottrell. Let's start from the weekend. It was the WNCC volleyball team out in Twin Falls, Idaho at the CSI event. They went 1-3 over 2 days. Friday, they split matches, a four-set loss to Utah State Eastern, an impressive sweep of Snow College for the win. Saturday, losses in 5 to Salt Lake City, and then lost in 3 in a sweep to CSI. Cougar volleyball now 6-7. They'll have matches this weekend in Sterling, Colorado. Both Cougar soccer teams were down south in Kansas. The men a 1-1 draw at Garden City and a 2-1 win over Dodge City. The women played Saturday only and got beat by Garden City 1-0. Both Cougar soccer teams with home matches Friday and Saturday against NJC and Lamar. Now, we've got two high school softball broadcasts coming up tonight. Gearing home to play Shadron. Gearing's record 6-5. They went 2-2 over the weekend with wins over McCook and Highway 6 and losses to Shadron and North Platte. They get a chance to get back at Shadron tonight at Dome Rock Diamonds. We'll have the broadcast with Jeff Kelly on KMOR 93.3 starting at around 5:45. First pitch at 6. Scotts Bluff also 6-5. They were 1-2 Saturday at the Kearney Tournament. Got a win over Alliance. Losses to Norfolk and Aurora. Right back at it tonight, hosting the Alliance Baird Hemmingford Co-op, and I'll have that broadcast on 107.3 The Trail at around 5:45. First pitch at Scotts Bluff also listed for 6 o'clock. Also today, you've got Shadron hosting plenty of teams from the region for their girls' golf invite. The Scotts Bluff boys' tennis team is playing Cheyenne Central at Torrington, and in volleyball tonight, it's still unbeaten Gearing visiting North Platte. Scotts Bluff volleyball on the road at Cheyenne East. The top-ranked Husker volleyball team ran into a roadblock Sunday night at Wrigley Field in Chicago. No, not the Mizzou Tigers, just the effects of playing an outdoor match, as it was halted in the first set with the Huskers leading 11-7 due to issues with the playing surface that was caused by moisture. Here's NU coach Danny Busboom Kelly.
19: This was amazing. I applaud the effort, but there's a reason why our sport's indoor. And there's a lot of amazing indoor arenas or football fields indoor or baseball fields that have domes. Like, you saw us play one this year, an exhibition. So I think there's opportunities to do some incredible things for volleyball. I do not think outdoor is what we should be doing.
18: Nebraska plays again at home on Thursday against Georgia Tech. Let's go back to last Friday night. High school football. Scotts Bluff got a very impressive 24-17 road win at Norris to improve to 2-0. They're returning home to play York on Friday night. Gearing an equally big win on the road as they bounce back from the home loss to Torrington to beat Lexington 24-7. Gearing's record now 1-1. A tough assignment coming up Friday hosting 2-0 Sydney. Some other notable results from right around here in the region. Mitchell won at home over Donovan Trumbull 34-26. Bridgeport survived at Wheatland 16-14. So both those teams are down 2-0. Hemmingford also starting the year 2-0 after hanging 80 on Gordon Rushville. Kimball 2-0, averaging 54 points a game. Just some of the results that stood out from another busy Friday night of high school football. That's the latest here at the Sports Desk this hour with you on the Rural Radio Network. I'm Chris Cottrell.
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21: Welcome, everyone, to another edition of The Good Stuff. Glad you joined us. Mike and Kim Burge, along with you, your hosts for the next few minutes. Going to share a little quick story to get things going, and then I'll tell you about the Cherry County Visitors Promotion Board. So a man runs to the doctor and says, "Doctor, you've got to help me. My wife thinks she's a chicken." The doctor asks, "How long has this been going on?" "2 years," says the man. 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The man shrugs his shoulders and replies, "Well, we needed the eggs." The Cherry County Visitors Promotion Board invites you to visit Valentine area and discover the hidden gems of the Sand Hills. Some of them aren't so hidden, like the Niobrara River or Merritt Reservoir, but you might have to look a little bit to get to Snake Falls and Smith Falls and some of the cute museums that we have for local history right here in the Valentine area. You can check it out by going to visitvalentine.org.
22: I think they're still open through September. So, again, make sure you check them out. Here's a one-liner that can challenge yours, Mike. The lawyer says, "How far apart were the vehicles at the time of the collision?"
21: Pretty close.
22: That's what I thought. You know, if you're looking for local, national, and international livestock industry news, it's Tri-State Livestock News. Coming out of Belle Fourche, South Dakota, they are the experts. 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The information that you need, the latest in stories, sales reports, updates, that's what you get if you go to tsln.com. 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Check it out, Tri-State Livestock News, tsln.com.
21: Do you have something else rounded up today for the good stuff?
22: I have a couple of things.
21: Okay.
22: What do you got? Well, first, let me throw out a couple of these cute little ones. I pulled out a nose hair last night to see if it hurt. Judging by how fast Mike woke up screaming, I guess it hurt pretty bad.
21: Must have been.
22: Oh, mentally, I'm still 25. Humor-wise, I'm 13. But physically, I'm pretty sure I fought in the Civil War.
21: That's been around a while.
22: Let me throw one more out. When the moon hits your eye like a big pizza pie, that's amore.
21: Okay.
22: When you're down by the sea and the eel bites your knee, that's amore. Little play on words.
21: I don't have the author on this, but it's called My Grandma. I'll bet I had the finest grandma of anyone around. She had a funny laugh, but never wore a frown. She said she used to make a lot of noise when she was about as big as me, could run and jump and holler, and could even climb a tree. Said she liked to go fishing down in the little brook, but no one had to put worms on her fish hook. On days when I was feeling kind of down, she'd mosey up and say, "Hey, what's the matter, chum?" Then she'd chuckle me under the chin and run her fingers through my hair and reach into her pocket and say, "Well, I do declare. Now, how do you figure that these cookies ever got there?" My grandma, author unknown on that one.
22: That is very cute. Mike, let's wrap it up today with a Cowboy's Prayer. This is by Badger Clark. Oh, Lord, I've never lived where churches grow. I love creation better as it stood. That day you finished so long ago and looked upon your work and called it good. I know that others find you in the light that sifted down through tinted window panes. And yet I seem to feel you near tonight in this dim quiet staring on the plains. I thank you, Lord, that I am placed so well that you made my freedom complete, that I'm no slave to whistles, clock, or bell, nor weak-eyed prisoner of wall and street. Just let me live my life as I've begun and give me work that's open to the sky. Make me partner of the wind and sea, and I won't ask for life that's soft or high. Let me be easy on the man that's down. Let me be fair and generous with all. I'm careless sometimes, Lord, when I'm in town, but never let them say I'm mean or small. Make me as big and open as these plains, as honest as the horse between my knees, clean as the wind that blows behind the reins, free as a hawk that circles the breeze. A cowboy's prayer.
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4: The moisture which fed those afternoon and evening thunderstorms, some that went into the night over the weekend, including Labor Day, well, that moisture is shifting south and east, and much lower humidity air is trickling in from the north and west. So this is going to likely mean, while there might be some lingering showers on the high plains early this morning, we're going to hit a stretch of weather.

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1: Here's your forecast from the Platte Valley Bank Weather Center. It'll be sunny to partly sunny today after a few morning showers in a few spots. Otherwise, sunny, mid-80s, fair tonight, low to mid-50s. Mostly sunny, a great-looking day, low 80s tomorrow, 50s tomorrow night, mid to upper 80s for Thursday and Friday. From today through Friday, thunderstorm chances are going to be at a minimum. Temperatures will be comfortably warm with thunderstorm chances increasing over the weekend.
2: Down the area at the Legacy Co-op locations right now, 70 Dalton, 74 at Bridgeport, 75 at Main Street Market at Kimball, 76 at Main Street Market at Torrington, 76 at Main Street Market at Scotts Bluff. In Sydney right now, it's 74, in Gordon, 72, North Platte, 66, in Ogallala, partly sunny and 74. In Valentine, partly sunny and 75 degrees. Barometric pressure at Scotts Bluff now at 3018. Humidity about 36%. The winds are light pretty much around the area. And currently at KNEB, we have a temperature reading at Scotts Bluff at 75 degrees.
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5: Thank you, Steve, and good morning. Veterans will be the focus of several celebrations in northwest Nebraska this week, with the communities of Crawford and Chadron inviting residents and visitors to participate. Crawford Serving Humanities will present the Traveling Vietnam Wall and Cost of Freedom tribute at the Crawford Ball Fields September 9th through 11th, open 24/7 with additional programming each day, including musical performances, speakers, and recognition of special groups. The truck carrying the wall will arrive and be escorted into Crawford today, leaving the Whitney Spur at 10 a.m. and traveling at 30 miles per hour to Crawford. Each day during the Vietnam Wall and Cost of Freedom tribute, programming will center around a specific theme, honoring Vietnam veterans Wednesday, Gold Star families and women's veterans Thursday, and Patriots Day and 9/11 commemoration on Friday and Saturday. There will be a Family Day and POW/MIA recognition. The final full day of the event also includes a golf outing at Legend Buttes Golf Course and a Military Boots Matter Veteran Run 5K, which starts at the Post Playhouse. A little more than a year after announcing its plans, Baumgars has officially opened the doors to their new larger retail store in Scotts Bluff. The new location opened Thursday, September 3rd, giving customers a fresh, clean, and more spacious shopping environment. The store offers a wide variety of products for farm, ranch, home, and everyday needs. The move follows plans announced last year for Baumgars to expand its Scotts Bluff operation with a larger store. The new facility provides additional room for merchandise and allows the company to better serve customers in the panhandle. The former Baumgars building will remain in use for the time being, serving as storage space for the company. The Scotts Bluff location is open from 7:30 a.m. to 8 p.m. Monday through Saturday and 9 a.m. to 6 p.m. on Sundays. The Nebraska State Fair ended its 11-day run yesterday in Grand Island, and while official attendance numbers are not yet available, parking lots did fill up on both weekends, even with temperatures in the 90s. Among the most dedicated visitors were Grand Island residents Brad and Michelle Foster, who made it to 10 of the fair's 11 days. Michelle described what she liked best.
6: Just everything. We like the foundation, the gift shop, and we got these core necklaces for $2, the t-shirts, just the camaraderie. It's so friendly here. Of course, Nebraska is a friendly state and stuff.
5: Fair leaders are already planning for next year with a review ahead to identify what worked and where to improve. The Nebraska State Patrol is now employing a unique piece of technology to help improve the efficiency and effectiveness of

0: of investigative searches. A portable X-ray machine is helping the NSP dramatically reduce the amount of time needed to search vehicles and other containers. Trooper Troy Goodschmidt.
1: So if we get a car, we've got consent search, but we've got reasonable suspicion that there's something hidden inside of that vehicle. Or if a dog hits on it, we've got probable cause to search. We can grab that X-ray and look for hidden compartments or anywhere, any type of dope or U.S. currency or any other organic material might be hidden in that vehicle without actually tearing that vehicle apart to find it.
0: Trooper Goodschmidt says he can scan an entire vehicle in about 20 minutes compared to four or five troopers physically searching for 2 or 3 hours over the same vehicle. The scan also provides officers with a clearer picture of what's inside the vehicle before it's dismantled. Make sure you download the KNEB Storm Center weather app presented by Viera Wireless. 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
8: 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I have no other way to say it, but this is home.
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10: Nebraska Extension Almanac.
11: Nebraska producers have faced many challenges with feeding their cows this season, including extended and severe drought and wildfires earlier this spring. On today's program, Extension Specialist Carla Wilkie talks about some of those challenges and points out some of the difficult decisions producers need to make.
12: So cow-calf producers are faced with those issues of having reduced hay production and range quality and range quantity. And so some of those options here that people are starting to think through in late August are early weaning, and possibly confinement feeding, maybe confinement feeding pairs, but probably confinement feeding the mama cow with the calf removed, to try to save their feed resources for late gestation and early lactation next spring, because we'll have a period of time there where we're still waiting to go to green grass in June, that those cows will once again have a high requirement for nutrition. And so they need to be, a lot of them are really struggling with the feed resources that they would have to get them through the winter and whether they will have those feed resources and whether they should send them somewhere to be fed for a while to get them through. So a lot of people shy away from early weaning. They don't like the results of early weaning. And I think that some of our expertise and extension can maybe help them with that, ease their concerns about that. And one of the things that people don't like about early weaning is that they tend to not get the gain on those calves that they would have gotten out on grass and still getting milk from the cow. And we can replace that with distillers and corn or some soybean meal, some alfalfa hay. So a higher quality diet for that calf when he's early weaned, as opposed to what we might feed that calf as a ration at a normal weaned. We might only want a pound and a half day gain on a normal weaned calf, which might be 180 days, 200 days of age. We take an early weaned calf that's 100 to 120 days of age, and we're going to want to replace that milk nutrition because we want that same rate of gain that he would have been getting on the cow. And so that can help producers a lot to think through some of that, taking those higher quality feeds and putting them through that calf. The other thing related to early weaning is some of them don't have a way to keep the calf. They have to sell the balling calf. And so I would highly recommend they work with their veterinarian and see if they need to bump up their vaccination schedules so that we get the preconditioning shots in them, get that calf set up for a good weaning experience for someone else who might be selling them. There may be, because they're selling less weight, there could be a little bit of a discount there, but at the same time, they need to be thinking through, if you leave that calf on that cow and she becomes thin and she may be bred now, but she has a horrible winter, goes into lactation again in the spring of 27 and she's thin and she's behind, does she get bred in the spring, in the summer of 27? So it's, you're making a decision now that's going to impact things way down the road. And so I really encourage people to think through what their options are to do the best thing long term.
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16: Thank you, Bill. It is Tuesday. Feels like a Monday, but it is Tuesday, September 8th, 2026. Here's what's happening today in America. Canada hits America with new tariffs. North Korea wants a nuclear navy. Hurricane hit Hawaii. Major banks report this many Americans have no financial safety net. And a new study shows this percent of Americans are now anxious over race relations. That's all coming up. Then I will be back with your message of the day about the 25th anniversary of 9/11. But first, our neighbors to the north imposing new tariffs on U.S.-made goods and services. The move comes after President Trump increased tariffs on products coming from Canada. The tariff, ranging from 15 to 50%, will affect American goods like dairy, electronics, syrup, and steel. The president wrote on Truth Social, on trade and in other ways, they are among the worst nations in the world to deal with. They, speaking of Canada, they feel entitled, and yet we don't need Canada. They need us. North Korean leader Kim Jong-un vowed to build his navy into a nuclear-armed force. This is as our allies kicked off maritime drills. The maneuvers involved Japan, South Korea, and the United States were established in 2023 in what officials called an effort to deter Pyongyang's missile and nuclear threats. But if you remember a couple weeks ago, the president said we will severely limit our involvement in this military exercise. President Trump said that as long as he's been president, Kim Jong-un has been unthreatening and respectful. Hurricane hit Hawaii last night. Hurricane Lowell turned into a Category 2 Monday night. The strongest winds were last night and this morning. Category 2 hurricane still causes damage. Wind gusts up to 75 miles an hour, 40 miles on Oahu. There was even a chance of tornadoes. Officials asked everyone along the coast to be ready to evacuate last night. A new study shows 2 out of 5 Americans don't have $400 in the bank. The survey from Chase Bank reports 25% of U.S. adults don't have enough money to cover 1 month's worth of bills. And about 20% don't have a savings account at all. The biggest expense for the average American, rent and credit card bills. A recent survey reveals 7 in 10 adults are now anxious over the relationship between whites and blacks in America. Another 26% say their level of fear is higher now than during the 2024 election. 3/4 believe the racial divide in America is getting worse. When asked to explain the anxiety, a majority, rightly, blame the situation on the media. My message of the day about the 25th anniversary, can you believe it? The 25th anniversary of September 11th. And then something you might not know about the midterm convention. The first time we've ever had a midterm convention coming up this Wednesday and Thursday. We'll get some perspective on that. It's coming up next.
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16: I'm Mike Slater, filling in for Bill O'Reilly. Now it's time for the O'Reilly Update message of the day. Can you believe that we are coming up on the 25th anniversary of September 11th? Did you see the mayor of New York City, who's a Muslim from Uganda? He signed a document calling for this Friday to be a citywide day of remembrance and service. Sounds nice, right? So he's sitting at the signing ceremony and he signs the document and he takes the pen, the ceremonial pen, he hands it to Jessica Tisch. She's the head of the NYPD, and she takes it and immediately hands it, like on purpose, like a robot. This was all planned out. She hands it to the guy who's standing right next to her. Who's that guy? Ramzi Kassem. Ramzi is the chief legal counsel for the city of New York, the first Muslim to hold that position. He's from Lebanon. This Kassem guy was a former defense attorney for Ahmed al-Darbi, who pleaded guilty to war crimes with al-Qaeda in Guantanamo Bay, and is the brother-in-law of Khalid al-Mindar, one of the hijackers on American Airlines Flight 77, which crashed into the Pentagon, killing 184 people. 25 years have passed. The governor of New York is wearing a hijab and saying, Allah willing. And the mayor of New York City is handing the ceremonial pen to a guy who represented al-Qaeda terrorists in Guantanamo Bay. One of them was related to one of the 9/11 hijackers. If on September 12th, 2001, I told you that in 25 years this was going to be the case, could you have fathomed such a thing? It's done right in your face. If we were conquered, would we even know? That aside, on my podcast, Politics by Faith, we went deep into what I think is the biggest lesson from 9/11, 25 years later. Have you ever heard the line, oh, that person, he's so heavenly minded, he's of no earthly good? The guy who came up with that line was a pagan. So it's not someone that Christians should be listening to, especially because the Bible says in Colossians 3:2, set your mind on things above, not on earthly things. C.S. Lewis made the point that if you read history, you'll find the Christians who did the most for the present world were just those who thought most of the next. The great men who built up the Middle Ages, the English evangelicals who abolished the slave trade, they all left their mark on earth precisely because their minds were occupied with heaven. Aim at heaven, you will get earth thrown in. Aim at earth, you will get neither. We have forgotten that lesson. September 11th was such a shock to our system. On 9/12, there was a chance. There was a chance, a glimmer of hope that we would choose a different way. For the most part, we didn't. I have some more Christian conclusions on my podcast, Politics by Faith, but for our sake here, what was the defining good thing that happened on 9/12 in America? Unity. And instead, we took the path of worshiping the cult of diversity, which is why we have a governor who says Allah willing and a Muslim Ugandan mayor of New York City, who campaigned for mayor in all the mosques, all the way to victory. Unity is the answer. Unity is the key. And once we rediscover what we should be united behind, only then will we be able to take our country back. Please take some time today or sometime this week to sit down and watch the news from that day. Watch the home videos. This was before smartphones. Maybe take the time to teach your kids or grandkids who know nothing about that day. They weren't even alive then. And reflect on what potential we had on September 12th and how we can get it back again. I'm Mike Slater. Something you might not know. Next.
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2: I'm Mike Slater from the podcast Politics by Faith, filling in for Bill O'Reilly. Now it's time for something you might not know. Since 1900, only 4 times has the party in the White House gained seats in the Congress in a midterm election. But I would argue it's actually happened 0 times. The 4 times when the opposition party gained seats in the Congress. First, 1902. But Congress itself, the whole thing, the whole House, expanded by 29 seats. States have been added, so they added House seats. So I that's an asterisk. That's kind of an anomaly. The second time was 1934. This is during the Depression. Then 1998, Bill Clinton got crushed in the first midterm, but in his second term, the Democrats won a bunch of seats. This was in response to Bill Clinton being impeached. I'd put an asterisk on that one too. And then the fourth time was 2002, just 2 months after 9/11. The country was rallying behind George W. Bush and the Republican Party. I think each of those 4 times the opposition party gained in the House, I'd put an asterisk on each of them. This November, 56 days from today, I don't really see an asterisk. So if the Republicans are able to gain seats in this midterm, I would argue that it's for the first time ever. It's the first time that's ever happened. With the party in the White House gaining seats in a midterm, this president is trying to do something that's never been done before. Now, good news for Republicans, there are 13 congressional seats that Trump won in the last election that are currently held by Democrats. So we can win a bunch of those. Also, the party that has spent the most money in the last 4 midterms has gained seats. Republicans have the most money. Also, Republicans have won the voter registration battle in 28 of 30 states that have tracked party registration just since 2024. To try to accomplish something that's never been done before, the president decided to do something that's never been done before, and that is to have a midterm convention. It is this Wednesday and Thursday from Dallas. This is the president's chance to make the case to the nation that we need 2 more years. There's never been a midterm convention before. I pray it's a great success. The first thing the president needs to make sure the American people understand is that if the Democrats win the House, the Trump presidency is over. The Democrats will defund everything and impeach him on day 1. The president also needs to unite the party and make sure everyone's on the same page with all the incredible things that have happened just these last 2 years. We'll start with the borders totally shut down. The first sustained negative migration in 100 years and just picking up speed. We need 2 more years and we need the momentum to keep going into 2028. We got to keep this party going. More coming up.
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5: ABC News, I'm Chuck Sievertson. New York City releasing hundreds of thousands of pages of documents about what city government knew and when about the toxic smoke and air pollution levels near Ground Zero after 9/11. Mayor Zoran Mondani says the city is opening up a free portal for anyone to access, so those with 9/11-related illnesses can use the info to get the health care they need. At that news conference, John Stewart, the comedian and 9/11 first responders advocate.
6: It's not just about the past. It's not just about going into the files and reliving mitigating how we all knew what we knew was there. It's about the future.
5: President Trump's tariffs on Canadian imports, Canada slapping tariffs on U.S. goods. Imprisoned former Penn State football coach Jerry Sandusky has withdrawn his appeal in county court to try for a higher court, convicted of 45 counts of child sexual abuse. Hurricane Lowell has weakened, moving away from Hawaii after dumping up to 17 inches of rain. This is ABC News. According to just-released scores, American teenagers are falling behind in reading. ABC's Elizabeth Schulze.
7: The organization that runs the test points to phones and social media. It found nearly one in three students was distracted by devices in class, and those students who were distracted scored the equivalent of three-quarters of a school year behind the others. Students who spent more than 1 hour a day on social media also scored lower. And then there are the computers that schools handed out during the pandemic. A review of nearly 400 studies found students understand less when they read on a screen than on paper.
5: U.S. reading scores fell 14 points since the last test in 2022. At least three people killed in Kyiv after Russia resumed its attacks on Ukraine's capital city. Today's attack comes after U.S. diplomats Steve Witkoff and Jared Kushner reported progress toward a peace deal. Chuck Sievertson, ABC News.
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16: Good afternoon, Scottsbluff, western Nebraska, and eastern Wyoming. Fair sky setting up over the panhandle with some scattered mid-level clouds exiting eastward on the back edge of a frontal boundary that's continuing to move east through central and eastern Nebraska, taking the primary shower activity with it across North Platte to Broken Bow and Ord. Here at home, sunshine will pick up, and despite the fact that we'll have a secondary trough swing through tonight, a lot of the moisture will be used up and dried up. This should leave us with a slight cool down heading into midweek with cooler temps for Wednesday. Thursday and Friday we'll see a minor warm up as flattened high pressure to the south expands northward, but we're getting deeper into September, and that also means we're getting a little deeper into a late summer, early fall transition. Another trough of low pressure will dive south from the Pacific Northwest later this weekend, give us a few showers and cooler to seasonal temps for Sunday and Monday. We'll have the rest of your forecast right after this.
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16: Here's your weather forecast from the Platte Valley Bank Weather Center. As skies become mostly sunny, our high temps will hit the middle 80s. Mostly clear tonight with lows mid-50s. Slightly cooler for Wednesday with sunny skies and highs lower 80s. Going to be low to mid-50s again Wednesday night. Thursday and Friday, sunshine and feeling warmer. A blend of the upper 80s and low 90s. Dry conditions with lows mid-50s to end the work week with some showers and 70s to low 80s this weekend. Meteorologist Don Watzel on KNEB.
22: And some sunshine across the area today under winds that are light across the area generally. Breeze here at Scott's Bluff, less than 10 miles per hour. 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It's 78 at both Main Street Markets at Torrington and Scott's Bluff. 80 at Main Street Market at Kimball. 75 at Bridgeport and 73 at Dalton. 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Currently at KNEB at Scott's Bluff, we have 77 degrees. We'll have an update on news headlines on the way here shortly.
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25: Thank you, Steve, and good morning. A little more than a year after announcing its plans, Baumgars has officially opened the doors to their new larger retail store in Scotts Bluff. The new location opened Thursday, September 3rd, giving customers a fresh, clean, and more spacious shopping environment. The store offers a wide variety of products for farm, ranch, home, and everyday needs. The move follows plans announced last year for Baumgars to expand its Scotts Bluff operation with a larger store. The new facility provides additional room for merchandise and allows the company to better serve customers in the panhandle. The former Baumgars building will remain in use for the time being, serving as storage space for the company. The Scotts Bluff location is open from 7:30 a.m. to 8 p.m. Monday through Saturday and 9 a.m. to 6 p.m. on Sundays. The Nebraska State Fair ended its 11-day run yesterday in Grand Island, and while official attendance numbers are not yet available, parking lots did fill up on both weekends, even with temperatures in the 90s. Among the most dedicated visitors were Grand Island residents Brad and Michelle Foster, who made it to 10 of the fair's 11 days. Michelle described what she liked best.
26: Just everything. We like the foundation, the gift shop, and we got these core necklaces for $2, the t-shirts, just the camaraderie. It's so friendly here. Of course, Nebraska is a friendly state and stuff.
25: Fair leaders are already planning for next year with a review ahead to identify what worked and where to improve. Veterans will be the focus of several celebrations in northwest Nebraska this week, with the communities of Crawford and Chadron inviting residents and visitors to participate. Crawford Serving Humanities will present the Traveling Vietnam Wall and Cost of Freedom Tribute at the Crawford Ball Fields September 9th through 11th, open 24/7 with additional programming each day, including musical performances, speakers, and recognition of special groups. The truck carrying the wall will arrive and be escorted into Crawford today, leaving the Whitney Spur at 10 a.m. and traveling at 30 miles per hour to Crawford. Each day during the Vietnam Wall and Cost of Freedom Tribute, programming will center around a specific theme, honoring Vietnam Veterans Wednesday, Gold Star Families and Women's Veterans Thursday, and Patriots Day and 9/11 commemoration on Friday and Saturday. There will be a Family Day and POW/MIA recognition. The final full day of the event also includes a golf outing at Legend Buttes Golf Course and a Military Boots Matter Veteran Run 5K, which starts at the Post Playhouse. The Nebraska State Patrol is now employing a unique piece of technology to help improve the efficiency and effectiveness of investigative searches. A portable X-ray machine is helping the NSP dramatically reduce the amount of time needed to search vehicles and other containers. Trooper Troy Goodschmidt.
1: So if we get a car, we've got consent search, but we've got reasonable suspicion that there's something hidden inside of that vehicle. Or if a dog hits on it, we've got probable cause to search, we can grab that X-ray and look for hidden compartments or anywhere, any type of dope or U.S. currency or any other organic material might be hidden in that vehicle without actually tearing that vehicle apart to find it.
25: Trooper Goodschmidt says he can scan an entire vehicle in about 20 minutes compared to four or five troopers physically searching for 2 or 3 hours over the same vehicle. The scan also provides officers with a clearer picture of what's inside the vehicle before it's dismantled. Make sure you download the KNEB Storm Center weather app presented by Viera Wireless. 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
5: 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Grains are mixed to mostly higher here at noon. Corn futures are lower as they continue to ease some of the overbought conditions ahead of the crop progress update and Friday's WASDE report. The expectation is for the crop to be ahead of average on maturity and harvest with the latest heat wave. Soybeans have seen some two-sided action today with a little support from the bean oil as crude prices rise again. And there is some technical pressure, though, keeping the upside limited. Wheat futures are higher, though they have faded considerably off of the early morning highs. And cattle futures are continuing their rally to start the week with traders hopeful for some kind of fundamental support. September corn is down 3/4 at 5.11 1/4. December down 3 3/4 at 5.33. September soybeans are up 4 at 12.97 3/4. November up 2.5 at 13.12 1/4. September Chicago wheat is up 12 at 7.28. December up 8.5 at 7.42 1/2. September Kansas City wheat up 10 3/4 at 7.97 1/2. December up 11 1/4 at 8.13 1/2. September soybean meal down 390 at 341.40. October bean oil up 65 at 69.54. October live cattle are up 330 at 216.27. December up 377 at 218.50. September feeders are up $4 at 328.82. October up 512 at 325.27. October lean hogs up $1.87 at 84.17. December up 250 at 74.97. 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
9: The music swells, then the roar of the crowd. DSL! Champions are crowned at the Nebraska State Fair. It's time for Top Midday Ag News. I'm Steve White. The fair concluded with one last round of slaps, handshakes, and tears. Four grand champions, four reserve champions named the show ring for FFA weekend. Alex Makovica was there and picks up our team coverage from here.
10: And one handshake was especially emotional.
11: This year especially has been really hard for my family, and it's been hard to get out to the barn.
10: Taya Hambleton won reserve grand champion in the market goat division. But it wasn't the title she was working for. She was working for her late brother-in-law, Judd Wendt, who passed away earlier this year.
11: I do it for him now. This one was for him. And as I'm rounding out my show career, I'm just really happy that I can keep doing it for him and in his memory.
10: 36-year-old Judd Wendt was a highly respected Nebraska breeder, mentor, and owner of Wendt Show Goats in Columbus, whose memory was honored by his family in and out of the show ring this year. Winning grand champion honors this year, Cooper Lovett of Beatrice in the market hog division. Market goat went to Daphne Yelichka of Lee FFA. The grand champion market lamb was shown by Kate Pieper of Mitchell. And grand champion market beef was Viviana Sells of the Nebraska Ag Academy. Our coverage of champion interviews are presented by UNL's Department of Animal Science.
9: Thanks so much, Alex. The state fair was especially meaningful for FFA member Joe McConnell of the Sydney FFA chapter. She won overall swine showmanship and was champion in her division for goat showmanship. And as she collected her prizes, she wore the state FFA association jacket in her role as a state vice president.
12: It's awesome. I've looked at these jackets for many years, watching this drive myself in the stands, and it's phenomenal to be able to wear it, but especially to see all the members that it represents, the Nebraska FFA Association.
9: McConnell shows cattle, hogs, sheep, and goats. She says the final drive brought together years of work in the show ring with the privilege of representing thousands of Nebraska FFA members. Now to an issue that was a hot topic in the barns during the fair,
13: and something Ag Secretary Brooke Rollins discussed in her visit to Grand Island. President Donald Trump is directing the USDA to take a closer look at competition in the meatpacking sector. Trump signed two executive orders Friday aimed at expanding meat processing options for ranchers and strengthening enforcement of the Packers and Stockyards Act. It comes as Tyson Foods is also cutting its profit forecast, now expecting to lose up to $775 million in its beef business as tight cattle supplies drive up costs for meat packers.
14: So for the first time ever, we're going to give farmers and ranchers the right to process their own food.
13: The order also calls for a review of mandatory country of origin labeling. USDA has 60 days to report on competition enforcement and processing barriers. Secretary Rollins also says ranchers should be able to sell federally inspected meat across state lines. Nebraska has also explored creating a state inspection system as recently as 2021 with a proposal in the legislature that failed to advance at that time, facing opposition from state leadership. And that is a midday check of Ag News. For much more state fair coverage, you can find that at ruralradionetwork.com.
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17: Sterile Insect Technique. The innovation involved a new world screwworm eradication effort since the 1950s and 60s. What is being used even now in efforts to control and eradicate NWS populations in the U.S. and the North American continent?
18: We'll mass produce a lot of screwworm flies, sterilize them with gamma radiation, and then release them over a large area. And continuously over time, this will kill off the population.
17: Yet, as USDA research entomologist Alex Arp points out, there is one aspect of SIT needing improvement.
18: Only the male flies are actually contributing to that population suppression. But historically, with New World Screwworm SIT, we've released males and females. So a lot of the resources that go into the sterile insect production are kind of wasted producing these female flies that don't help us much.
17: That led ARP and colleagues at USDA's Dippling Bushland U.S. Livestock Insects Research Lab in Texas, along with researchers at North Carolina State University, to join forces for a project under the Agriculture Department's New World Screwworm Grand Challenge, development of a new breed of sterile NWS insect.
18: Develop a strain that we call Noble Fly that kills the females as embryos. And this is a selective system, so we can turn it on and off, so we can maintain our colony with males and females to produce male-only flies in that another generation.
17: In addition to the increased production of NWS sterile flies through Novo Fly without increasing resources.
18: On top of that, when we're sterilizing these screwworm flies for SIT, the female flies need a really high sterilization dose, about twice what a male needs to be sterilized. So right now, all the males we're producing are getting sterilized at this really high female dose, and it's reducing their health a little bit in the field and reducing their capabilities for mating females. So with Noble Fly, since there's not any females going through the radiation system, we can give an appropriate dose to the males and we'll get a healthier male out into the field that's going to perform a lot better for us. So there's some pretty big advantages with Noble Fly that are really going to help in advance SIT without really increasing any production infrastructure.
17: Regulatory approval through the Environmental Protection Agency and nations with NWS sterile fly production facilities like Mexico and Panama are needed before Novo Fly can be produced and released on a wide-scale basis. I'm Rod Bain reporting for the U.S. Department of Agriculture in Washington, D.C.
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0: Time to check sports this hour on the Rural Radio Network. I'm Chris Cottrell. Let's start from the weekend. It was the WNCC volleyball team out in Twin Falls, Idaho at the CSI event. They went 1-3 over 2 days. Friday, they split matches, a four-set loss to Utah State Eastern, an impressive sweep of Snow College for the win. Saturday, losses in 5 to Salt Lake City, and then lost in 3 in a sweep to CSI. Cougar volleyball now 6-7. They'll have matches this weekend in Sterling, Colorado. Both Cougar soccer teams were down south in Kansas. The men a 1-1 draw at Garden City and a 2-1 win over Dodge City. The women played Saturday only and got beat by Garden City 1-0. Both Cougar soccer teams with home matches Friday and Saturday against NJC and Lamar. Now, we've got two high school softball broadcasts coming up tonight. Gehring home to play Shadron. Gehring's record 6-5. They went 2-2 over the weekend with wins over McCook and Highway 6 and losses to Shadron and North Platte. They get a chance to get back at Shadron tonight at Dome Rock Diamonds. We'll have the broadcast with Jeff Kelly on KMOR 93.3 starting at around 5:45. First pitch at 6. Scotts Bluff also 6-5. They were 1-2 Saturday at the Kearney Tournament. Got a win over Alliance, losses to Norfolk and Aurora. Right back at it tonight, hosting the Alliance Baird Hemmingford Co-op, and I'll have that broadcast on 107.3 The Trail at around 5:45. First pitch at Scotts Bluff, also listed for 6 o'clock. Also today, you've got Shadron hosting plenty of teams from the region for their girls' golf invite. The Scotts Bluff boys tennis team is playing Cheyenne Central at Torrington, and in volleyball tonight, it's still unbeaten Gehring visiting North Platte. Scotts Bluff volleyball on the road at Cheyenne East. The top-ranked Husker volleyball team ran into a roadblock Sunday night at Wrigley Field in Chicago. No, not the Mizzou Tigers, just the effects of playing an outdoor match, as it was halted in the first set with the Huskers leading 11-7 due to issues with the playing surface that was caused by moisture. Here's NU coach Danny Busboom Kelly.
16: This was amazing. I applaud the effort, but there's a reason why our sport's indoor. And there's a lot of amazing indoor arenas or football fields indoor or baseball fields that have domes. Like, you saw us play one this year, an exhibition. So I think there's opportunities to do some incredible things for volleyball. I do not think outdoor is what we should be doing.
0: Nebraska plays again at home on Thursday against Georgia Tech. Let's go back to last Friday night. High school football. Scotts Bluff got a very impressive 24-17 road win at Norris to improve to 2-0. They're returning home to play York on Friday night. Gehring an equally big win on the road as they bounce back from the home loss to Torrington to beat Lexington 24-7. Gehring's record now 1-1. A tough assignment coming up Friday hosting 2-0 Sydney. Some other notable results from right around here in the region. Mitchell won at home over Donovan Trumbull 34-26. Bridgeport survived at Wheatland 16-14. So both those teams are down 2-0. Hemmingford also starting the year 2-0 after hanging 80 on Gordon Rushville. Kimball 2-0, averaging 54 points a game. Just some of the results that stood out from another busy Friday night of high school football. That's the latest here at the Sports Desk this hour. With you on the Rural Radio Network, I'm Chris Cottrell.
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22: Good afternoon, Scotts Bluff, western Nebraska, and eastern Wyoming. Fair sky setting up over the panhandle with some scattered mid-level clouds exiting eastward on the back edge of a frontal boundary that's continuing to move east through central and eastern Nebraska, taking the primary shower activity with it across North Platte to Broken Bow and Ord. Here at home, sunshine will pick up, and despite the fact that we'll have a secondary trough swing through tonight, a lot of the moisture will be used up and dried up. This should leave us with a slight cool down heading into midweek with cooler temps for Wednesday. Thursday and Friday we'll see a minor warm up as flattened high pressure to the south expands northward. But we're getting deeper into September, and that also means we're getting a little deeper into a late summer, early fall transition. Another trough of low pressure will dive south from the Pacific Northwest later this weekend, give us a few showers and cooler to seasonal temps for Sunday and Monday. We'll have the rest of your forecast right after this.
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22: Here's your weather forecast from the Platte Valley Bank Weather Center. As skies become mostly sunny, our high temps will hit the middle 80s. Mostly clear tonight with lows mid-50s. Slightly cooler for Wednesday with sunny skies and highs lower 80s. Going to be low to mid-50s again Wednesday night. Thursday and Friday, sunshine and feeling warmer. A blend of the upper 80s and low 90s. Dry conditions with lows mid-50s to end the work week with some showers and 70s to low 80s this weekend. Meteorologist Don Watzel on KNEB.
4: In the area at the Legacy Co-op locations right now, it's 74 at Dalton, 80 at Main Street Market at Scotts Bluff, 79 at Main Street Market Torrington, 77 at Main Street Market at Kimball, and it's 76 at Bridgeport. Elsewhere at this hour at Sydney, it's 77, North Platte 69, and Lexington 76, Ogallala sunny and 76, Valentine 75, Grand Island 90, Hastings at 90, Kearney is 83, and in Lincoln, partly sunny 94, Omaha partly sunny and 90. Winds around the area generally light across the region. Steady barometric pressure at Scotts Bluff at about 3018. Humidity at 27%. And currently at the air.

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4: Thank you, Steve, and good morning. Veterans will be the focus of several celebrations in northwest Nebraska this week, with the communities of Crawford and Chadron inviting residents and visitors to participate. Crawford Serving Humanities will present the Traveling Vietnam Wall and Cost of Freedom Tribute at the Crawford Ball Fields September 9th through 11th, open 24/7 with additional programming each day, including musical performances, speakers, and recognition of special groups. The truck carrying the wall will arrive and be escorted into Crawford today, leaving the Whitney Spur at 10 a.m. and traveling at 30 miles per hour to Crawford. Each day during the Vietnam Wall and Cost of Freedom Tribute, programming will center around a specific theme, honoring Vietnam Veterans Wednesday, Gold Star Families and Women's Veterans Thursday, and Patriots Day and 9/11 commemoration on Friday and Saturday. There will be a Family Day and POW/MIA recognition. The final full day of the event also includes a golf outing at Legend Buttes Golf Course and a Military Boots Matter Veteran Run 5K, which starts at the Post Playhouse. A little more than a year after announcing its plans, Baumgars has officially opened the doors to their new larger retail store in Scotts Bluff. The new location opened Thursday, September 3rd, giving customers a fresh, clean, and more spacious shopping environment. The store offers a wide variety of products for farm, ranch, home, and everyday needs. The move follows plans announced last year for Baumgars to expand its Scotts Bluff operation with a larger store. The new facility provides additional room for merchandise and allows the company to better serve customers in the panhandle. The former Baumgars building will remain in use for the time being, serving as storage space for the company. The Scotts Bluff location is open from 7:30 a.m. to 8 p.m. Monday through Saturday and 9 a.m. to 6 p.m. on Sundays. The Nebraska State Fair ended its 11-day run yesterday in Grand Island, and while official attendance numbers are not yet available, parking lots did fill up on both weekends, even with temperatures in the 90s. Among the most dedicated visitors were Grand Island residents Brad and Michelle Foster, who made it to 10 of the fair's 11 days. Michelle described what she liked best.
5: Just everything. We like the foundation, the gift shop, and we got these core necklaces for $2, the t-shirts, just the camaraderie. It's so friendly here. Of course, Nebraska is a friendly state and stuff.
4: Fair leaders are already planning for next year with a review ahead to identify what worked and where to improve. The Nebraska State Patrol is now employing a unique piece of technology to help improve the efficiency and effectiveness of investigative searches. A portable X-ray machine is helping the NSP dramatically reduce the amount of time needed to search vehicles and other containers. Trooper Troy Goodschmidt.
6: So if we get a car, we've got consent search, but we've got reasonable suspicion that there's something hidden inside of that vehicle. Or if a dog hits on it, we've got probable cause to search. We can grab that X-ray and look for hidden compartments or anywhere

0: any type of dope or U.S. currency or any other organic material might be hidden in that vehicle without actually tearing that vehicle apart to find it.
1: Trooper Goodschmidt says he can scan an entire vehicle in about 20 minutes compared to four or five troopers physically searching for 2 or 3 hours over the same vehicle. The scan also provides officers with a clearer picture of what's inside the vehicle before it's dismantled. Make sure you download the KNEB Storm Center weather app presented by Viera Wireless. 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
6: 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September corn is down 2 1/4 at 509 3/4. December down 4 at 532 3/4. September soybeans up 4 at 1297 3/4. November up 3 at 1312 3/4. September Chicago wheat is up 12 at 728. December up 8 1/4 at 742 1/4. September KC wheat is up 13 1/4 at $8. December up 11 at 813 1/4. October live cattle are up 347 at 216.42. December up 407 at 218.80. September feeders up $3 at 327.82. October up 427 at 324.42. October lean hogs are up $2 at 84.30. December up 272 at 75.20. 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
6: Welcome back for a look at your cash livestock trade. We haven't had any cash business in the cattle market just yet for the week, but last week, northern dress cattle traded at mostly 344 to 345, which is steady to a dollar lower than last week's weighted average. But Southern live cattle traded anywhere from 219 to 223, mostly that 222 to 223, which is steady to a dollar higher. Box beef prices are higher today. Choice up 130 at 377.47. 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And hog prices are unavailable because of confidentiality, but we can see that only 25 head have traded and the market's 5-day rolling average sits at 89.35. Pork cutouts totaled 120 and a half loads and cutout values were up 731 at $100.17 here on the Rural Radio Network.
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6: Joining us in the studio include Tiffany Hangmas, NU Vice President, and IANR Vice Chancellor. And our special guest of the week is Silvana Martini, Head of the Department of Food Science and Technology at UNL. And today, of course, we're talking about the department and its work. But Tiffany, we want to start with you when it comes to this topic.
7: Yeah, well, thanks, Bryce. And many listeners, they are familiar with the Department of Food Science and Technology through UNL's famous dairy store. In addition to serving up great ice cream, the department is known for just the exceptional educational experience that it provides to both undergrad, graduate students, and then also when we just think about their connectivity with the food science industry, with other entities that connect with that. And then another exciting area that I know Silvana will talk more about is the connection with food for health also. And so just an exceptional portfolio of work that they have across our tripartite mission. And so really excited to have Silvana join us today.
6: All right, let's dive a bit into this topic, talk about the department and the various programs. Again, Silvana, thanks for being here. When you try to describe all the work that you guys do in a nutshell, I guess we'll challenge you to do just that here on the program. What kind of work is happening?
8: Great. Thank you, Bryce, and thank you, Tiffany, for having me here. It's always great to talk about the wonderful things that happen in the department. You know, I like to explain the department as a department that works across the entire spectrum from a food production, you know, from the agriculture of raw materials to the final product, right? We work with a ton of different disciplines like food engineering, food processing, food chemistry, safety, microbiology, fermentation, flavor, you name it, everything that has to help provide foods that are healthy to consume and that they can last long in our pantry. You know, I like to also explain that while agriculture produces the raw materials, food scientists are the ones that allow us to modify those materials to transform them in the food that we produce, right? We try to answer questions like how can we process the food safely? How can we can preserve them? How can we create new products that are healthier and last long in our homes, right? And beyond that, you know, how can we increase the value of those commodities that we are so strong here in Nebraska, right? And one of the things I would like to highlight is that the research that we do in the department is really focusing on addressing real world problems, right? And the typical example is the work that the food, the Food Allergen Research and Resource Program does, and it's also known as FARP if you ever heard about them. And what they do is they help companies understand different allergenic ingredients and prevent unintended exposures to allergens, create techniques to determine those allergens in foods, and really develop strategies to decrease the exposure to those allergens by the community. So really helping, providing expertise to the industry to help produce foods that are healthy and good for us, right? So again, really good relationship between industry, academics, that we're hoping to grow that partnership here in Nebraska. Like Tiffany said, we have a really exciting program that is called the Nebraska Food for Health. So we're not happy to stay with the food processing and to transform those commodities. We also want to see what those commodities, what those foods products do to our health. And that's what Nebraska Food for Health is very, very good at.
6: All right. I want to learn a little bit more about Food for Health. Tell us more about the Food for Health Center and the work taking place in there right now.
8: Great. Yes. It's a very, very exciting opportunity for us because the Nebraska Food for Health Center connects agriculture, food, the gut microbiome, and human health, right? And you might be asking, what does the gut microbiome is, right? So the gut microbiome is a population of microorganisms that we have in our gastrointestinal tract, right? And whatever, and those microbes affect our health. And everything that we eat, all the foods that we consume affect that population of microorganisms and how they affect our health. Right. So what is fascinating about this is that the Nebraska Food for Health researchers are finding that different crops produced here in Nebraska and even different varieties of the same crop can have different effects in our health. Hmm. And by health, I mean, you know, chronic diseases like type 2 diabetes, obesity, inflammatory bowel disease. Right. And so really it's very interesting because we are trying to, you know, we usually evaluate crop quality, let's put it that way, based on agronomical characteristics like yield or disease resistance. But what if we could, you know, relate those qualities of our crops related to the health instead of just agronomic characteristics? So I think the big picture is what if, you know, if we can dream in the future, right? What if we could ultimately connect plant genetics, agriculture, food processing, gut microbiome, and human health. That is an incredible, exciting opportunity for an agriculture state like Nebraska and for developing the future of precision nutrition. And really, our department is really well fit to do that, go from crops, food processing.
6: Thanks, Tiffany and Silvana, for joining us here in the studio today for this week's IANR update. If you'd like to keep up with the latest, we encourage you to visit the website ianr.unl.edu.
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12: Hello, good day everyone. This is Lonnie Pates with USDA's Market News Service in St. Joseph, Missouri, with your noon livestock and grain market report for this Tuesday. In direct feedlot trading last week in Nebraska, trading was steady to a dollar higher, 218 to 223 on a live weight basis, while the dress transactions were mostly steady with the previous week at 345. Let's head on over and have a look at the noon cutout. Choice cutout at $377.47, up $1.30 for the day. Select at $356.94, up $1.07 for the day, putting the choice select spread at $20.53. There were 37 loads traded today. So far, with 28 choice, 6 select, and 3 loads of trimmings and grindings. On the cutter cow cutout, that value printed on the noon report at $341.63, down $1.16 from Friday. On the boneless processing beef, light movement so far, with only 3 loads traded nationally today. On the national daily pork report, the morning movement totaled 121 loads. Carcass price valued at $100.17, which is up $7.31 from Friday. On the National Daily Direct Hog Report, there were only 25 head of negotiated sales this morning. So we don't have a price trend or daily prices to report. However, the 5-day rolling average dress price comes in at $89.35. Now, let's head on over and have a look at the mid-session at the Chicago Mercantile Exchange. In the live cattle, the October contract, $3.15 higher at $2.16.10, December up $3.42 at $2.18.15, and the February up $3 at $2.19.57. Moving on to the feeder cattle, the September contract up $3.30 at $3.28.12, the October up $4.27 at $3.24.42, and the November up $4.77 at $3.19.50. Moving on to the lean hog contracts, the October contract up $1.90 at $84.20, the December up $2.42 at $74.90, and the February up $2.15 at $77.37. Moving on to the grain complex, the corn on the September down 0.75 cents at $5.11 1/4, new crop December down 3 3/4 cents at $5.33, and the March also down 3 3/4 cents at $5.48 1/2. Moving on to the soybeans, the September contract up 4 cents at $12.97 3/4. New crop November unchanged at $13.09 3/4, and the January up 1/4 at $13.25 1/4. Moving on to the hard red winter wheat, the September contract up 19 1/4 at $8.06, the December up 5 3/4 cents at $8.08, and the March also up 5 3/4 cents at $8.21. And that's been a look at your midday markets. This has been Lonnie Pates with USDA's Market News Service in St. Joseph, Missouri. Have a great day, everyone.
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15: ABC News, I'm Chuck Sievertson. What the New York City government knew and when about the toxic smoke and air pollution levels near Ground Zero after 9/11 is in hundreds of thousands of pages of documents now released to the public on a city portal free for anyone to access.
16: These are documents that show what the city knew about the toxic air around Ground Zero, when they knew it, and how they acted to limit liability.
15: Mayor Zoran Mondani says those with 9/11-related illnesses can use the info to get the health care they need. Responding to President Trump's tariffs, new tariffs by Canada on hundreds of American goods now taking effect from steel to aluminum to cheese. Update on Sunday's Amazon cargo plane crash in Miami. The 2 pilots treated and released, 3 victims still in the hospital, 2 in critical condition, 1 stable. Lindsey Clancy's lawyer asking President Trump to pardon his client, but experts say the president can only pardon for federal crimes. This is ABC News. Hurricane Lowell has weakened, moving away from Hawaii after dumping up to 17 inches of rain. ABC's Kana Whitworth in Kauai.
17: The inside of our hotel in Poipu flooded. All of Kauai County under a hurricane warning as the outer bands tear across the island, downing trees and waves possibly reaching 30 feet high.
15: Top winds now 90 miles an hour. A search in France for those who stole a handful of Renoir paintings. It happened at the Renoir Museum in the south of France, where the painter lived in his later years. The thieves cut four paintings out of their frames. ABC's Tom Sufi Burridge.
18: According to the local mayor, the local municipal police were on the scene within 5 minutes of the robbery beginning, and it's believed that that led when the robbers tried to flee through the gardens of the museum, that led them to drop two of those Renoir paintings. They still got away with the two others.
15: Chuck Sievertson, ABC News.
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24: Good afternoon, Scottsbluff, western Nebraska, and eastern Wyoming. Fair sky setting up over the panhandle with some scattered mid-level clouds exiting eastward on the back edge of a frontal boundary that's continuing to move east through central and eastern Nebraska, taking the primary shower activity with it across North Platte to Broken Bow and Ord. Here at home, sunshine will pick up, and despite the fact that we'll have a secondary trough swing through tonight, a lot of the moisture will be used up and dried up. This should leave us with a slight cool down heading into midweek with cooler temps for Wednesday. Thursday and Friday we'll see a minor warm up as flattened high pressure to the south expands northward. But we're getting deeper into September, and that also means we're getting a little deeper into a late summer, early fall transition. Another trough of low pressure will dive south from the Pacific Northwest later this weekend, give us a few showers and cooler to seasonal temps for Sunday and Monday. We'll have the rest of your forecast right after this.
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24: Here's your weather forecast from the Platte Valley Bank Weather Center. As skies become mostly sunny, our high temps will hit the middle 80s. Mostly clear tonight with lows mid-50s. Slightly cooler for Wednesday with sunny skies and highs lower 80s. Going to be low to mid-50s again Wednesday night. Thursday and Friday, sunshine and feeling warmer. A blend of the upper 80s and low 90s. Dry conditions with lows mid-50s to end the work week with some showers and 70s to low 80s this weekend. Meteorologist Don Watzel on KNEB.
0: Little breeze and sunshine across the area today at this hour. Here at Scott's Bluff at KNEB, there's a breeze about 10 miles an hour, maybe a little bit less than that here at the studio. 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Here at the studio now at Scott's Bluff at KNEB, we have a temperature reading here currently at 80 degrees. We will have more market and ag information on the way here in a little bit, and a check of news headlines on the way here in just a moment.
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0: Now it is time for that update on KNEB News. And with that report, here is News Director Scott Miller.
2: Thank you, Steve. Good afternoon, everyone. The Scotts Bluff Police Department is asking for your help in locating a missing man. 71-year-old Kenneth Holloway was last seen leaving his home on foot in the 2900 block of Avenue H around 8:30 last night. They say it's not known which direction that he was headed. Holloway is described as a white male with gray hair and gray beard, green eyes, about 5'11" and around 300 pounds. He was last seen wearing a blue polo shirt and black shorts, and police believe he may have grabbed a sweatshirt before leaving. However, he did not take his wallet or cell phone. If you live in the area, police are asking you to check your home security cameras. And if you've seen Kenneth Holloway or know where he might be, please call the Scotts Bluff Communications Center immediately at 308-632-7176. Scotts Bluff Public Schools will join several area agencies later this month for a joint emergency response simulation. The exercise set for Tuesday, September 22nd, will also involve Educational Service Unit 13, Western Nebraska Community College, and other area schools. Students and parents will be notified in advance that the drill is taking place. Organizers do stress that it's only a simulation, not a real event. Coordinating the exercise will be the Scotts Bluff Police and Fire Departments, Scotts Bluff County Sheriff's Office, Nebraska State Patrol, Region 22 Emergency Management, and 911 Communications. School officials say the drill is designed to test and improve the district's emergency operations plan, strengthening response protocols and security practices across all four schools involved. The city of Gearing will host a visioning session Wednesday from 5:30 to 7 p.m. at the Gearing Civic Center to gain input and ideas to redevelop the property located at 2120 10th Street. The city-owned property, formerly the Jordan Agrochemicals location, once owned by Westco, has a dilapidated grain elevator and office building on it, and city staff would be working to write grants to obtain funding for cleanup, which will require remediation of asbestos and contaminated soil. Before starting the process, officials say it's important to gain input from the community as to what the end use of the property should be, and the session would allow attendees to break into groups and brainstorm ideas for the redevelopment revitalization of the location. For more information, you can contact Annie Folk at 308-436-6845. A little more than a year after announcing its plans, Baumgars has officially opened the doors to their new larger retail store in Scotts Bluff. The new location opened Thursday, giving customers a fresh, clean, and more spacious shopping environment, offering a wide variety of products for farm, ranch, home, and everyday needs. The move follows plans announced last year for Baumgars to expand its Scotts Bluff operation with the larger store, the facility providing additional room for merchandise and allowing the company to better serve customers in the panhandle. The former Baumgars building will remain in use for the time being, serving as storage space for the company. The Scotts Bluff location is at 230-316 Highland Road and is open from 7:30 in the morning to 8 o'clock in the evening, Monday through Saturday, 9 a.m. to 6 p.m. on Sundays. The Nebraska State Fair ended its 11-day run Monday in Grand Island, and while official attendance numbers are not yet available, parking lots filled up on both weekends, even with temperatures up in the 90s. Among the most dedicated visitors were Grand Island residents Brad and Michelle Foster, who made it to 10 of the fair's 11 days. Michelle described what she liked best.
3: Just everything. We like the foundation, the gift shop, and we got these core necklaces for $2, the t-shirts, just the camaraderie. It's so friendly here. Of course, Nebraska is a friendly state and stuff.
2: Monday's finale included high school rodeo, a demolition derby, a veterans program, and selection of FFA livestock champions. Fair leaders are already planning for next year with a review ahead to identify what worked and where improvements can take place. And veterans will be the focus of several celebrations in Northwest Nebraska this week. Crawford Serving Humanities will present the Traveling Vietnam

0: Wall and Cause to Freedom tribute at the Crawford Ball Fields September 9th through the 12th, open 24/7 with additional programming each day, including musical performances, speakers, and recognition of special groups. Each day will have a specific theme. Honoring Vietnam veterans will take place Wednesday, Gold Star families and women veterans on Thursday, on Friday, a Patriots Day and 9/11 commemoration, and on Saturday there will be a Family Day and POW/MIA recognition. The final full day of the event also includes a golf outing at Legend Butte's golf course and a Military Boots Matter Veteran 5K, which will start at the Post Playhouse. Don't forget to download the new KNEB Storm Center weather app presented by Viero Wireless. It will give you detailed hourly forecasts, up to 15-day outlooks, live radar, app-exclusive video, and more when you get it from the Google Play or Apple Store. From the Rural Radio Newsroom, I'm Scott Miller.
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7: 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Grains will end the day in mixed fashion, but will be mostly higher as funds have been buyers today, estimated to have taken the net longs to over a million contracts. Corn futures are lower as they correct the overbought conditions, but after a choppy start to the day, soybeans are higher, supported by the soybean oil. Wheat futures are higher with a cheaper dollar and continued attacks in the Black Sea that are keeping support under wheat as spring wheat heads into the harvest home stretch and winter wheat planting gets underway. September corn is down a half at 5.11 and a half. December down 3 1/4 at 5.33 and a half. September soybeans up 4 at 12.97 and 3/4. November up a nickel at 13.15. September Chicago wheat is up 12 at 7.28. December up 11 at 7.45. September Kansas City wheat is up 13 1/4 at $8. December up 14 1/2 at 8.16 3/4. September soybean meal is down 4.10 at 3.41.20. October bean oil up 1.27 at 70.16. October live cattle are up 4.07 at 2.17.02. December up 4.50 at 2.19.22. September feeders up 405 at 328.80. October up 530 at 325.45. October lean hogs up $1.95 at 84.25. December up 257 at 75.05. And class 3 milk for September is down 7 cents at 16.11. October down 16 at 16.23. Here on the Rural Radio Network.
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7: Welcome back to the Rural Radio Network. It's time now for a check of our closing livestock markets with David Erickson of Ag Optimists in Akron, Iowa. And David, it's a good day for the livestock complex. Tell me what you made of today's trade.
12: Yeah, Lacey, you know, it's always hard to tell how we're going to come out of these long weekends in the livestock market. But this go around, we came out very strong with live cattle, feeder cattle, and even lean hogs all posting pretty impressive gains on this synthetic Monday, as some people would say. Cash last week ended up being mostly steady on the five area weighted average side of things. Volume was lower by just over 10,000 head at 40,678. Average live steer was at 219.06, which would be only about 19 cents lower than the average the week before due to some trade that developed late in the week. Another positive sign is that show lifts, according to Cattle Facts, were reported today, and they're lower across the board. So even though the volume last week was down, there are less cattle for sale, so the competition should keep the cash price propped up. Charts are starting to look pretty perky as we've gotten above the 20-day moving average and starting to kind of put our eyes on the 40-day moving average, which is going to be the next target. You know, if this upside move continues, depending on what month or contract you're looking at, that would be where there's some trend line resistance as well. Your potential headwind comes in when you're looking at the boxes. Last week they were essentially steady in the choice meat and dropped just over $5 in the select. They were able to move 571 loads, which is more than any week since late July, about July, the week of July 20th.
7: Well, thank you, David. That again is David Erickson of Ag Optimist joining us here on the Rural Radio Network.
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17: All set to check sports for this afternoon on the Rural Radio Network. I'm Chris Cottrell. We've got a pair of high school softball broadcasts on tap for tonight. Gehring coming off a 2-2 weekend on the road in McCook. Got a win over McCook Friday, but then went 1-2 on Saturday, including a loss to Shadron, who they are hosting tonight. Here's Gehring softball coach Zach Ostergaard on their weekend performance.
18: It was a tough weekend. It's a hot weekend, too, but, you know, we'd tried not to allow that for an excuse. It's just couldn't get our bats going very well. You know, that McCook game, even though it ended in a 10-2 final, I think they walked 13 of our girls and hit two of us. So we had 15 free bases that we didn't take advantage of. So that was pretty frustrating. And then on Saturday, just a long day for those girls on that turf field. And again, our offense just couldn't get fired up and kind of just fell apart the later in the afternoon we got.
17: Gehring now 6-5, looking for some get back tonight, hosting Shadron. We'll have the game with Jeff Kelly on KMOR 93.3 at around 5:45. First pitch is scheduled for 6:00. The Scotts Bluff softball team, they're also 6-5 this year. They went 1-2 at the Kearney tournament on Saturday. Scotts Bluff hosting Alliance tonight. Their lone win over the weekend, a 13-1 win over Alliance. They suffered losses to Aurora and Norfolk. Here's Scotts Bluff coach Dan Fox on what it's going to take for his team to win games the rest of the way.
19: Consistency. We're making some changes tonight a little bit, and I just want to see girls be consistent. On every pitch, like, we need to be ready on every pitch. You know, if we're throwing 115 pitches in this game, all 115 pitches, we have to be mentally ready for what we're going to do. And that's something we have to get better at to move on in the season and to win games.
17: Alliance right now 3-12. We'll have the Bearcats hosting the Bulldogs tonight on 107.3 The Trail. 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First pitch at 6:00. More high school sports today. Shadron hosting plenty of teams from the region at their girls' golf invite. The Scotts Bluff boys tennis team coming off their own team title on Saturday, meeting up with Cheyenne Central in Torrington. Scotts Bluff 12-1 in tennis duels so far this season. And in volleyball, still unbeaten. Gehring at North Platte, Scotts Bluff on the road at Cheyenne East. For WNCC from the weekend, Cougar Volleyball 1-3 out at the CSI tournament in Twin Falls, Idaho. They're 6-7 overall. They'll play again this upcoming weekend in Sterling, Colorado. Cougar Soccer, the men a 1-1 draw at Garden City, a 2-1 win at Dodge City. The women played Saturday only and got beat by Garden City 1-0. Both teams with home matches Friday and Saturday against NJC and Lamar. Last Thursday afternoon, I caught up with Scotts Bluff native Sebastian Harsh, who had recently made the Houston Texans 53-man season opening roster. The former Bearcat played his college ball at both Wyoming and NC State and was signed as an undrafted free agent by the Texans right after the draft. Now that he's made the team, he's getting ready to play Josh Allen and the Bills in his NFL career opener.
20: It's not quite real yet. I mean, even when I think about it now, it's kind of like, it seems crazy to me. Like, my mind's not kind of at that point, I guess. I'm still a little bit starstruck, but I know that at some point, like, I'm going to have to step on that field, look around the stadium, and that ball's going to get snapped, and, like, I'm going to have to go. So, I mean, I'll be ready for that moment when it comes, but as far as right now, like, I'm still kind of getting used to just kind of being in the league and knowing that, like, this is kind of my future.
17: Full interview with Harsh can be found on the website. The NFL season opens tomorrow night with Seattle hosting New England. Denver opens on Monday night at Kansas City. Let's get to top-ranked Husker volleyball. A little bit of a roadblock Sunday night at Wrigley in Chicago. No, not the Mizzou Tigers, just the effects of playing an outdoor match as it was halted in the first set with the Huskers leading 11-7, halted due to issues with the playing surface caused by moisture. Here's what NU coach Danny Busboom Kelly said, pretty matter-of-fact afterwards.
21: This was amazing. I applaud the effort, but there's a reason why our sport's indoor. And there's a lot of amazing indoor arenas or football fields indoor or baseball fields that have domes. Like, you saw us play one this year, an exhibition. So I think there's opportunities to do some incredible things for volleyball. I do not think outdoor is what we should be doing.
17: Nebraska plays again at home on Thursday against Georgia Tech. Husker football, an early 28.5-point favorite for their Saturday night home game against Bowling Green. That's the latest here at the Sports Desk. I'm Chris Cottrell.
22: Three, 52, 3, 4, 5, 2, 3, 4, 5, 2, 3, 4, 5.
0: It's Ag on the Go with Farm Bureau, highlighting the Nebraska Farm Bureau and the work to serve Nebraska farm and ranch families and rural communities. On this week's program, a preview of Husker Harvest Days just west of Grand Island. And, of course, Nebraska Farm Bureau has a building at Husker Harvest Days. And here to give us the preview of Nebraska Farm Bureau involvement at Husker Harvest Days, it's Adam Peterson. He is Senior Director of Membership with the Nebraska Farm Bureau. Yeah, Adam, your building right next to ours out there at the Husker Harvest Days ground. I got to ask you, is the building open? Has it cleaned and ready to go for next week, Adam?
2: Chad, we are ready for the show. The building is clean. We're excited to go and set up on the Monday before. Got great neighbors with you guys right beside us there. And we're just excited to continue to have a presence out at the Husker Harvest Days, you know, the largest irrigated farm show in the United States.
0: Yeah, absolutely. And like you say, you got a building. And again, it's so neat what happens inside that building. I think, because not only is the Nebraska Farm Bureau, the membership organization represented there, Farm Bureau Financial Services, the foundation, you really get a pretty good look at what Farm Bureau is all about in Nebraska, right?
2: Farm Bureau is a little bit unique where we've got so many different areas of interest with the different members we have across the state, whether that's insurance, our foundation, you know, Ag in the Classroom, politically, policy, someone from each one of those areas, our health plan, Nebraska Farm Bureau health plan, someone from each one of those areas will always be present there at the building. And so please come visit with us, ask us questions, tell us what's on your mind. If you have concerns, we want to be there to help and encourage people to join, you know, the Nebraska Farm Bureau while they're at the show.
0: Adam, in years past, there's been a pretty significant giveaway. Is that going to happen this year again?
2: Yeah, you know, thank you to Farm Bureau Financial Services, the partnership we have with them as probably our number one member benefit. We are going to be offering a Yamaha four-wheeler, and so please come and register for the opportunity to win that. It's been extremely popular in the past and really like the opportunity to continue to offer a prize like that to the attendees at the show.
0: Adam, thank you so much for the preview. Appreciate it. 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If you're headed to Husker Harvest Days next week, make sure you stop by the Farm Bureau building. Again, right from the middle of the grounds, just go a little to the west and you'll see the Farm Bureau building there. 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I'm Chad Moyer.
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29: So Carr Trumbull, when I send a client to them, I know that they're going to be taken care of at an expert level. They're going to have their questions answered. They're going to have drawings so that they can see what their project's going to look like. Everybody there on their team is super knowledgeable. They know what we need when we need it. They're quick to get stuff delivered when we need it. It's just a group effort. We all work really well together. It makes everybody's jobs easier and makes the project for the homeowner very painless. They have the knowledge for everything that you would need.
30: You said you'd never buy your kid candy from the checkout aisle. 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And never bribe them for just one more bite. You say you'd never let them out in public without their hair brushed. Never, ever become a minivan mom. And you'd never give them your phone for a quiet dinner.
3: Calling. Boss. Work phone.
30: So when you say you'd never leave your child in a hot car, no, it can happen. Cars get hot fast, and kids can be at risk in temperatures as low as 60 degrees Fahrenheit. Never happens. Before you leave the car, always stop, look, lock.

0: Good afternoon, Scotts Bluff, western Nebraska, and eastern Wyoming. Fair sky setting up over the panhandle with some scattered mid-level clouds exiting eastward on the back edge of a frontal boundary that's continuing to move east through central and eastern Nebraska, taking the primary shower activity with it across North Platte to Broken Bow and Ord. Here at home, sunshine will pick up, and despite the fact that we'll have a secondary trough swing through tonight, a lot of the moisture will be used up and dried up. This should leave us with a slight cool down heading into midweek with cooler temps for Wednesday. Thursday and Friday we'll see a minor warm up as flattened high pressure to the south expands northward. But we're getting deeper into September, and that also means we're getting a little deeper into a late summer, early fall transition. Another trough of low pressure will dive south from the Pacific Northwest later this weekend, give us a few showers and cooler to seasonal temps for Sunday and Monday. We'll have the rest of your forecast right after this.
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0: Here's your weather forecast from the Platte Valley Bank Weather Center. As skies become mostly sunny, our high temps will hit the middle 80s. Mostly clear tonight with lows mid-50s. Slightly cooler for Wednesday with sunny skies and highs lower 80s. Going to be low to mid-50s again Wednesday night. Thursday and Friday, sunshine and feeling warmer. A blend of the upper 80s and low 90s. Dry conditions with lows mid-50s to end the work week with some showers and 70s to low 80s this weekend. Meteorologist Don Watzel on KNEB.
3: High temperature at Scotts Bluff yesterday got up to 92, and the record high for this date for Scotts Bluff is 100. That was set in 2022 in Scotts Bluff, 100 degrees. The record low of 33 was set back in 1962. And around the region now, starting off with temperatures at Legacy Co-op locations at this hour. It's 85 at Main Street Markets Scotts Bluff, 83 at both Main Street Markets at Kimball and Torrington, 79 at Bridgeport, and 77 at Dalton. Make sure you check the webcams and the weather conditions for all of the Legacy Co-op locations around the area through KNEB.com. Click weather and then weather in your neighborhood. In Sydney now, it's 78. Waitland is 83, and Cheyenne currently it's 75 degrees. North Platte 76, and Ogallala 81. Lexington partly sunny and 72. Valentine, sunny and 77. Light rain reported at Broken Bow. There are showers and some thundershowers in that part of the state. Broken Bow, it's 65 degrees now. And in Thedford, sunny and 76. Grand Island, sunny, 83. Hastings, 91. Kearney is sunny and 82. And in Lincoln, sunny, 97. 92, partly sunny at Omaha. Barometric pressure at Scotts Bluff at 30.17 and falling, with humidity about 20%, breeze near 10 miles an hour at Scotts Bluff and around most areas. 82 currently at the airport at Scotts Bluff, currently at KNEB, a temperature reading at 81 degrees.
4: 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Hail, wind, and sudden storms can do more than just pass through. 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

0: Now it is time to get an update on KNEB News headlines again. And with that report, here is News Director Scott Miller.
1: Thank you, Steve. Good afternoon, everyone. The City of Gearing will host a visioning session Wednesday from 5:30 to 7 p.m. at the Gearing Civic Center to gain input and ideas on redevelopment of the property located at 2120 10th Street. The city-owned property, formerly the Blue Jay Feeds Jordan Agrochemicals location just north of the UP railroad tracks, has a dilapidated grain elevator and office building on it, and city staff is working to write grants to obtain funding for cleanup, which will require remediation of asbestos and contaminated soil. Before starting the process, officials say it's important to gain input from the community as to what the end use of the property should be, and the session would allow attendees to break into groups and brainstorm ideas for the redevelopment of that location. For more information, you can contact City Engineer Annie Folk at 308-436-6845. The Scottsville Police Department is asking for your help locating a missing man. 71-year-old Kenneth Holloway was last seen leaving his home on foot in the 2900 block of Avenue H around 8:30 last night, and authorities say it's not known which direction he was headed. Holloway is described as a white male with gray hair and a gray beard, green eyes, about 5'11", around 300 pounds. He was last seen wearing a blue polo shirt and black shorts, with possibly a sweatshirt that he had grabbed before leaving. However, he did not take his wallet or cell phone. If you live in that area, police are asking you to check your home security cameras. And if you've seen Kenneth Holloway or know where he might be, please contact the Scottsbluff Communications Center right away at 308-632-7176. The Scottsbluff Public Schools will join several other area agencies later this month for a joint emergency response simulation. The exercise, set for Tuesday, September 22nd, will also involve Educational Service Unit 13, Western Nebraska Community College, and other area schools. Students and parents will be notified in advance that the drill is happening, and organizers stress it's only a simulation, not the real event. Coordinating the exercise will be the Scottsbluff Fire and Police Departments, Scottsbluff County Sheriff's Office, Nebraska State Patrol, Region 22 Emergency Management, and 911 Communications. School officials say the drill is designed to test and improve the district's emergency operations plan, strengthening response protocols, and security practices across all of the schools involved. A little more than a year after announcing its plans, Baumgars has officially opened its doors for a new larger retail store in Scottsbluff. The new location opened last Thursday, giving customers a fresh, clean, and more spacious shopping environment with a wide variety of products for farm, ranch, home, and everyday needs. The move follows plans announced last year for Baumgars to expand the Scottsbluff operation with a larger store. The new facility provides additional room for merchandise and gives the company better ability to serve customers in the panhandle. The former Baumgars building to the west and south of the new building will remain in use for the time being as storage space for the company. The Midway is quiet today after the Nebraska State Fair wrapped up Monday in Grand Island. The 11-day run finished with high school rodeo, the demolition derby, a veterans program, and selection of FFA livestock champions. No official attendance total has been released, though parking reached capacity on both weekends despite heat in the 90s. Brad Foster of Grand Island is a big fan and reflects on the changes to the grounds, including the new drainage and parking, plus the landscaping.
2: A lot more, and with the parking and the trees are growing, and it's come a long ways. It's something that Nebraska should be proud of.
1: Brad and his wife Michelle attended 10 of the 11 days, continuing years of support for the fair. Organizers are now turning to next year with a review plan to help shape strategy for the 2027 event. And veterans will be the focus of several celebrations in Northwest Nebraska this week. Crawford Serving Humanities will present the Traveling Vietnam Wall and Cost of Freedom Tribute, which will be at the Crawford Ball Field September 9th through the 12th, open 24/7, with additional programming each day that includes musical performances, speakers, and recognition of special groups. During that time, honoring Vietnam veterans will be held on Wednesday, Gold Star families and women veterans highlighted Thursday, a Patriots Day and 9/11 commemoration Friday, and on Saturday there will be a family day with POW/MIA recognition. The final full day of the event includes a golf outing at Legend Buttes Golf Course as well, and a Military Boots Matter Veteran 5K, which starts at the Post Playhouse. Don't forget to check out the Rural Radio Scottsbluff app presented by Regional West. 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
6: I'm Alex Makavica. Adam Wagner joins us. He's Director of Marketing with the Nebraska Beef Council. Adam, we have been teasing it, but back to school is finally here, and beef plays an important role in kind of helping those families manage all of the chaos. Tell us about what you guys are working on right now.
7: Yeah, you're right, and I think it's true. I think the reality of back to school has finally sunk in, and most families are getting back into those routines with fall sports and all those other activities that are going on. So this time of year can be really challenging for those busy families when it comes to getting dinner on the table, as you mentioned. So there's less time, there's multiple schedules to juggle, but beef does provide that quick and easy option that not only gets a beef meal on the table, but it also provides those nutrients that the kids need to fuel their days. So throughout August and September, the Nebraska Beef Council and the Beef It's What's for Dinner team have been sharing recipes and meal inspiration on our social media channels. So kid-friendly meals like cheeseburger mac and cheese or the one-pan beef fajitas that really give parents a delicious and nutritious meal that can be prepared in 30 minutes or less, which is really important. So we've also been featuring recipes designed for leftovers, and you can maybe cook once and then use those leftovers for a quick lunch or dinner the next day. We've seen some really great response from that content, and we're going to continue to share more recipes and cooking videos throughout the fall.
6: And this goes hand in hand, Adam, with the back-to-school sweepstakes you guys are part of. Tell us the details.
7: Well, as a fun bonus to our back-to-school content, the Beef Checkoff and the Beef It's What's for Dinner brand are sponsoring a back-to-school sweepstakes where people can enter to win a $500 grocery gift card along with some Beef It's What's for Dinner swag, which is really cool. And there's no purchase necessary. Anyone that wants to participate can simply go to beefitswhatsfordinner.com/sweepstakes. And just complete the online entry form, but those entries are open through September 10th, so you need to make sure to get that signed up soon.
6: Okay, well, since we are beginning the school year, that means that the Beef Passport program is coming to an end. It is kind of synonymous with the summer months. What are some of the things important to note for people who have been taking part this summer?
7: Yeah, you're right. We're getting ready to wrap up the sixth annual Nebraska Beef Passport season. This year, there were 30 restaurants and 30 meat shops featured on the pass. The season kicked off in May, as you remember, part of the Beef Month celebrations, and then it has continued throughout the summer. The final day to collect check-ins at participating locations is September 30th, so that's going to be coming up really quick. Those with paper passes will need to mail those back to the Nebraska Beef Council by October 5th to be eligible for all the prizes. But anyone that had the digital pass will automatically be entered for the grand prize and can redeem their check-in points for prizes directly through their online account. We've had over 1,100 digital check-ins this year already, with a few weeks left yet to go in the program. Once the season wraps up and all the passes are submitted, we're going to draw for the two grand prizes, the $250 beef bundles courtesy of the Nebraska Beef Council and the Nebraska Association of Meat Processors. So it's been another fun promotion, and we look forward to announcing our winners in October.
6: Yes, always fun to follow along, and we will have those results next month. Adam, as always, thanks so much for your time. 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
16: Extension Almanac.
17: Nebraska producers have faced many challenges with feeding their cows this season, including extended and severe drought and wildfires earlier this spring. On today's program, Extension Specialist Carla Wilkie talks about some of those challenges and points out some of the difficult decisions producers need to make.
18: So cow-calf producers are faced with those issues of having reduced hay production and range quality and range quantity. And so some of those options here that people are starting to think through in late August are early weaning and possibly confinement feeding, maybe confinement feeding pairs, but probably confinement feeding the mama cow with the calf removed to try to save their feed resources for late gestation and early lactation next spring, because we'll have a period of time there where we're still waiting to go to green grass in June, that those cows will once again have a high requirement for nutrition And so they need to be, a lot of them are really struggling with the feed resources that they would have to get them through the winter, and whether they will have those feed resources, and whether they should send them somewhere to be fed for a while to get them through. So a lot of people shy away from early weaning. They don't like the results of early weaning, and I think that some of our expertise and extension can maybe help them with that, ease their concerns about that. And one of the things that people don't like about early weaning is that they tend to not get the gain on those calves that they would have gotten out on grass and still getting milk from the cow. And we can replace that with distillers and corn or some soybean meal, some alfalfa hay. So a higher quality diet for that calf when he's early weaned, as opposed to what we might feed that calf as a ration at a normal weaned. We might only want a pound and a half day gain on a normal weaned calf, which might be 180 days, 200 days of age. We take an early weaned calf that's 100 to 120 days of age, and we're going to want to replace that milk nutrition, because we want that same rate of gain that he would have been getting on the cow. And so that can help producers a lot to think through some of that, taking those higher quality feeds and putting them through that calf. The other thing related to early weaning is some of them don't have a way to keep the calf. They have to sell the balling calf. And so I would highly recommend they work with their veterinarian and see if they need to bump up their vaccination schedules so that we get the preconditioning shots in them, get that calf set up for a good weaning experience for someone else who might be selling them. There may be, because they're selling less weight, there could be a little bit of a discount there, but at the same time, they need to be thinking through, if you leave that calf on that cow and she becomes thin and she may be bred now, but she has a horrible winter, goes into lactation again in the spring of 27 and she's thin and she's behind, does she get bred in the spring, in the summer of 27? So it's, you're making a decision now that's going to impact things way down the road. And so I really encourage people to think through what their options are to do the best thing long term.
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20: ABC News, I'm Chuck Sievertson. Potentially making gasoline more costly, oil prices are going up. The international standard near $100 a barrel. Markets are concerned about a wave of air attacks on Saudi Arabian oil facilities today by Iran-backed Houthi rebels. A mother in Illinois has been ordered detained until trial, accused of murdering her 2-year-old son in a case similar to Lindsey Clancy's. Responding to President Trump's tariffs on Canadian imports, new tariffs by Canada on hundreds of American goods now taking effect. Prime Minister Mark Carney.
21: This is about who we are as Canadians. It's about our livelihoods
1: and the country we leave to our kids.
20: What the New York City government knew and when about the toxic smoke and air pollution near Ground Zero after 9/11 is in hundreds of thousands of pages of documents now released to the public on a city portal free for anyone to access to get info to get the health care they need, says the mayor. This is ABC News. The lawyer for Lindsay Clancy, the Massachusetts mother whose trial in the killing of her three children ended in a mistrial, Kevin Reddington, telling ABC News today that he would like it if President Trump were to pardon his client.
21: Mr. President, I would hope that you would consider this young lady, the type of person she is, what she's been through, and consider a pardon.
20: But legal experts say the president can only pardon people for federal crimes, not state crimes. A state governor can pardon for state crimes. Imprisoned former Penn State football coach Jerry Sandusky has withdrawn his appeal in county court to try for a higher court, convicted of 45 counts of child sexual abuse. The TSA introducing new pre-check lanes next week and considering letting pre-check members bring water bottles through security, said TSA Administrator David Cummins to ABC News. According to a museum staff member telling ABC News, Lonnie Bunch is retiring from the Smithsonian. Chuck Sievertson, ABC News.
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6: This is the Nebraska Soybean Report, your update on research, demand, and innovation powered by Nebraska soybean farmers and their checkoff. I'm Alex Makovic. Jay Hansen joins us. He serves on the Nebraska Soybean Board and farms near Mead. And Jay, you guys have been awfully busy, especially looking at fiscal year 2027, kind of the big focus of your most recent board meeting. Tell us about that and some of the key takeaways.
24: Yeah, we just had our board meeting this last Monday. Kind of finished up our fiscal year 27 coming up as funding, finalized some of the projects coming up for next year. And when we got all done, it looked like about 45% of our funding is going to be in the demand and utilization area. 25 to 30% will be in the crop research and production. And then both farmer support and community engagement were—they're each getting about 10 to 15% of our funding.
6: Well, you guys also had a send-off celebration. Talk about that and how you guys were able to wrap that up.
24: Yeah, we've got three board members that completed their current term and went off. One was Greg Anderson from Newman Grove, just got done with 12 years on the board. And he is kind of our biofuels expert. He's just a wealth of knowledge on that. Doug Satoff from Trumbull had been on the board for 9 years. And Mark Casper had just completed a three-year term on the board, and he'd been previously on the board years ago. And he was our chairman the last 2 years. So we're losing a lot of knowledge there, and we got some big shoes to fill.
6: Most definitely. Jay Hansen joins us. He farms near Mead and serves on the Nebraska Soybean Board, joining us for this week's update. Jay, as always, thanks so much for your time.
24: Thank you, Alex.
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2: Here's your weather forecast from the Platte Valley Bank Weather Center. As skies become mostly sunny, our high temps will hit the middle 80s. Mostly clear tonight with lows mid-50s. Slightly cooler for Wednesday with sunny skies and highs lower 80s. Going to be low to mid-50s again Wednesday night. Thursday and Friday, sunshine and feeling warmer. A blend of the upper 80s and low 90s. Dry conditions with lows mid-50s to end the work week with some showers and 70s to low 80s this weekend. Meteorologist Don Watzel on KNEB.
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3: Welcome back to the Ramsey Show in the Fairwinds Credit Union Studio. I'm Dave Ramsey. Jade Washaw, Ramsey Personality, is my co-host today. Hazel is with us in Salt Lake City. Hi, Hazel. How are you?
5: Good. How are you?
3: Better than I deserve. What's up?
5: I am just wondering what kind of advice you have for blended families. I have three teenagers from a first marriage, and I have two toddlers with my current husband. And my older boy's dad does not like to pay his portion of the bills, and it makes my husband really upset, so much so that he then has a hard time wanting to pay anything for my older boys. And I am totally supportive of having joint accounts like you guys teach, but my husband just hasn't wanted to do that since married. We've been married for almost 7 years. And now I'm wondering if that's even a good idea, because I find myself like paying for things out of my account and not telling him, which I know I shouldn't be doing, but also like I have to pay for certain things when it comes to my older kids. And I'm just looking for some advice.
7: The three teenagers, they're in the house. They're not like 18 and 19, right? They're in the house.
5: Yeah, I have a 19-year-old that is leaving soon, but they're all in the house right now.
7: And so when you say he doesn't want to combine money, it's not just...
3: He didn't want to pay for those.
7: He doesn't want to pay for the fact that you have kids.
3: How did y'all not discuss this before you got married?
5: I know. Well, we did. That's the thing that I have a hard time with, is he had a different attitude before we had our own children together. And since having his own children in the house, like, the attitude has just been so different towards my older teenagers.
7: And so he even treats the boys differently.
5: To me, he does. When he is with them face to face, he's kind to them. But when it comes to like paying for sports, paying for school, just things that like parents pay for, it just causes an argument every time.
3: Yeah, you don't have a combining money problem, and you don't have a who pays for what problem. You have a marriage problem.
5: Yeah. I had a feeling that's what you were going to tell me. What's the best way to talk about this with him?
7: With a mediator and counseling.
5: Okay.
7: Yeah, and I would talk to him about it tonight. I would say the more I've been thinking about this, we've got some issues in our family, and I think you and I need to talk about them. And I would love to do that with a counselor, because I think they can give us an unbiased look at what's going on and offer some unbiased advice to us.
3: And give us some tools to work through this, because otherwise this is not going to go well. Because if you make me choose between my boys and we don't want to have that choice to have to be made. And you're forcing me to do that, and I'm not going to do that.
5: Yeah.
3: It's not what I signed up for. It's not what we agreed to before we got married. And now it's come up again and again and again. And now I feel like I'm having to sneak to take care of my own children. And that ends today.
5: Right. Okay.
7: Yeah.
5: Okay. I appreciate that.
7: How long have you been married?
5: Next month, it'll be 7 years.
3: So you want a prediction?
5: Yeah.
3: It's going to be okay.
5: Okay.
3: Because I think as soon as you call him out and he sees what he's doing in the mirror, he's going to stop, because he's a good man.
5: Yeah. He is a good man. And that's
3: my prediction. I don't think he's seen himself in the mirror lately. And this discussion with a good counselor puts a mirror up in front of this behavior, and I think he'll stop.
7: I also want to add this, and I may be wrong, but you've been married 7 years, and you've got two little ones. If this just started when the other two were born, my guess is it may not have much to do with your boys, and it may have to do with him feeling like he can't provide for this family.
5: Okay.
7: And so,
3: are y'all coming up short on money?
5: No, no. He makes good money. We have a decent savings. I actually don't know really what he's got in his like 401k and Roth, and because he's always just kept that separately. He's always said like, yeah, we should combine it, but he never did.
3: This little bit of secrecy on your side and on his side both is starting to really cause, it's going to grow into a problem unless you nip it.
7: Yeah.
3: So you guys need to come clean and say, we have five children in this house we are going to care for. As long as they are in this house, we're going to care for them equally and totally, both of us. And we are going to disclose 100% of the financial transactions in this house and all the passwords to everything starting now. That's a real marriage. When there's that level of trust and that level of alignment on our goals and our visions, it's going to increase the quality of your relationship to no end. But you guys got some sandpaper to get there.
7: Absolutely.
3: It's going to get some rough edges knocked off to get there. And so that's the direction. So, yeah. And Hazel's like,
8: I knew you were going to say that.
3: We're fairly predictable around here.
7: Yeah, and honestly, and I know people are afraid of that, but I feel like that's one of the great benefits of marriage is you've got this other person that you can be your 100%
3: self,
7: that you don't have to hide a bunch of things and you don't have to hide who you are and the things that you're struggling with. You have a person. That's the whole point.
3: Yep.
7: It's,
3: crazy. Yeah, but I think you're right. Maybe there's a sense of scarcity.
7: I think something's going on
3: there.
7: And
3: he's slid off. And he's pissed at the ex for not doing his part.
7: Yeah.
3: That's a valid reaction.
7: And he's like, come on, man, take care of your kids.
3: Come on, man, man up. But in the process, he's not man enough.
7: Yeah, he's just taking out his feelings in the wrong way. And I really do think that.
3: I got a feeling this is a good guy.
7: Yeah.
3: I really do. I call you out if you're not, believe me. Mm-hmm. I'm pretty quick. Especially somebody being a wuss, you know. But this guy, I think he's a good dude. I think you just got to have some clarity here and, you know, some exposure therapy. expose yourself to yourself kind of thing. Like, oh, look at who I am. I don't like that. I don't think I am that anymore. Ready, set, go.
7: And therapy is a good thing. I think all couples need to visit the office of a counselor here and there. I think it's a good practice just to make sure that everything's going good.
3: You don't just have to go in a bad time.
7: We've
3: been married 45 years almost. And at 10 years, we went bankrupt at 7 years. Mm-hmm. And we didn't kill each other then, but we didn't have the money to leave. So we just kind of stuffed everything. And about 3 years later, when I started making money, all that stuff kind of resurrected. It all started coming out. And so we end up in the marriage counselor's office, and I thought it was so that, you know, a murder didn't occur or something like that, because I was afraid she was going to kill me. And but what it ended up being was, it was like going to a personal trainer. They teach you the right way to do the exercise.
7: That's right.
3: They teach you the right nutrition, the right tools to win in that area. And so I looked at it as I was just going to class. I had a personal trainer.
7: That's right.
3: For relationships. And, man, I got a lot out of it.
7: It's so helpful.

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2: 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I'm Lacey Shippey for the Rural Radio Network with a look at your closing markets for today. September corn down a penny at 511, a high of 515 and a half, a low of 509 and three quarters. December down 3 1/4 at 533 and a half, a high of 543 and a half, a low of 532. September soybeans up 8 3/4 at 1302 and a half, a high of 1302 and a half, a low of 1297 and three quarters. November up 6 1/2 at 1316 and a quarter, a high of 1321 and a quarter, a low of 1304. September Chicago wheat up 14 1/4 at 730 1/4 with a high of the same and a low of 728. December up 13 at 747, a high of 763, a low of 736 1/2. September Kansas City wheat up 18 at 804 3/4, a high of 806, a low of 797 1/2. September soybean meal down 350 at 341.80, a high of 344.50, a low of 340.80. October soybean oil up 133 at 70.22, a high of 70.31, a low of 68.73. October live cattle up 407 at 217.02, a high of 217.10, a low of 213.17. December up 450 at 219.22, a high of 219.40, a low of 215.20. September feeders up 405 at 328.87, a high of 329 at 25, a low of 324.95. October up 530 at 325.45, a high of 325.85, a low of 320.20. October lean hogs up $1.95 at 84.25, a high of 84.50, a low of 82.55. That's a look at your closing markets for today. 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

0: Here's something that keeps a lot of parents up at night. Kids are growing up with more access to information than ever before in history. But most of the content is calculated to keep them distracted, make them mad, and keep them scrolling. Not help them think for themselves. WorldWatch exists to be the antidote to the algorithms. 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No outrage, no noise, just clear reporting you can watch together and that your kids can actually understand so they can come to the dinner table engaged and curious instead of worked up or zoned out. And I love that WorldWatch doesn't talk at kids. It gives families something to talk about. Because when my kids are older, I want them to be able to think for themselves and separate news from noise. And right now, you can try WorldWatch free for 30 days. 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
2: With Livestock News, I'm Steve White. Ag Secretary Brooke Rollins says there is now just one active case of New World screwworm in the United States. Of 48 confirmed domestic cases, 47 are now inactive. Rollins says USDA continues working around the clock to maximize sterile fly releases to disrupt the screwworm life cycle and protect American livestock. Screwworm, drought, imports, many issues in the beef industry. Alex Makovic has more from the latest episode of Cattle Call.
3: When it comes to heifer retention, KKV Trading's Brad Coima says cattle producers should look beyond their own county before making assumptions about the national herd. That comes after last week's conversation when he said heifer retention was up more than what people think. And then he responded to comments this week.
4: And it's hard. You know, it's like the grain farmer. He looks over out of his pickup windshield and his crop sucks, right? And he's going like, wow, geez, I mean, why come the market isn't rallying? Well, it's because it's a great big corn belt, you know? And so be careful to not evaluate the big picture based on us, your small window. Even the government said heifer retention was 103%, right? Mm-hmm. So, yeah, can the government be wrong? Of course, you know, we've talked about that before. But I mean, 3%, and then if you toss in this variable, which I think is real, of the beef on dairy thing, that doesn't mean more cattle tomorrow. But look at what we've got right now. I mean, we've already broke this far on this news.
3: Coima says the regional differences are important when trying to gauge where the national cattle supply is headed. This and more in the latest episode of Cattle Call. 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
2: Katie's in Savannah. Hi, Katie. How are you?
8: Hi, I'm good. How are you?
2: Better than I deserve. What's up?
8: So at the same time as my husband and I decided to take our financial health seriously, I also decided it was time to get physically healthy, and I have lost over 50 pounds.
9: Wow. Way to go, Katie!
10: Good for you.
8: Thank you.
2: Discipline begets discipline. When you do a budget, you can also count calories, huh?
8: The thing is, when I was budgeting, I forgot to save up for clothes because I forgot that my body was going to change.
10: Yeah.
2: Thank
8: and
2: God.
8: All of a sudden I tried to get dressed and my pants fell off.
10: Yeah.
8: And I can't wear any of my clothes in public.

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2: 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Cash cattle country, it was a pretty quiet Tuesday in the cash cattle market. Nothing to report in terms of any sort of bids or asking prices that have been thrown out there yet here. It is likely trade is going to wait till later in the week to develop once again here this week. Last week's total negotiated cash cattle trade, 65,193. Of that total, 88.5% was for nearby delivery, 11.5% of the total, just shy of 7,500 committed for deferred delivery, 15 to 30 days out. A total out of Nebraska last week, 29,000. It looks like live steer average was 219.66. The live heifer average, 220.84. Dressed steer average last week in Nebraska, 344.68. Dressed heifer average, 345.11. Boxed beef cutouts today, choice 140 higher, 377.57. 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Total load count today was 83. Over in the hog trade today, Iowa, Minnesota, no numbers, confidentiality. The Western Corn Belt print was 87.93. The national number was 86.35. No comparisons because of confidentiality in the prior session. Pork cutouts, loins up 282, bellies down 15.89, hams 3.98 higher, ribs were down just 2 cents, overall carcass value 109 lower at 91.77. Total load count today, 264. At the terminals, barrels and gilts start the week at 62, sows 54 to 58. 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
11: Here's your weather forecast from the Platte Valley Bank Weather Center. As skies become mostly sunny, our high temps will hit the middle 80s. Mostly clear tonight with lows mid-50s. Slightly cooler for Wednesday with sunny skies and highs lower 80s. Going to be low to mid-50s again Wednesday night. Thursday and Friday, sunshine and feeling warmer. A blend of the upper 80s and low 90s. Dry conditions.

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3: ABC News, I'm Chuck Sievertson. U.S. officials confirm another air attack on Iranian oil tankers today. ABC News senior Pentagon reporter Louis Martinez.
4: This would follow a pattern that began over the last week or so. And with this past weekend, we saw that the United States attacked three tankers owned by, they said, the Islamic Revolutionary Guard Corps.
3: The Pentagon's casualty database has been updated to show an additional 30 troops wounded in the Iran war recently. That makes 820 U.S. troops wounded, 18 others killed. A U.S. official confirms the claim by Iranian state-run media that Iran captured an American underwater drone. The price of Brent crude oil, the international standard, briefly rose to $99 a barrel today before closing around $97. Investors concerned about a wave of air attacks on Saudi Arabian oil facilities by Iran-backed Houthi rebels. Ordered detained until trial in Frankfort, Illinois, Corey Walsh accused of murdering her 2-year-old son. This is ABC News. The TSA is launching new pre-check lanes at some airports across the country starting next week.
5: These new lanes will be equipped with the latest tech, according to TSA Administrator David Cummins.
6: It's going to have e-gates with facial comparison technology, so you can leave your boarding pass and your IDs in your pockets or purse. Put your luggage on a 3D scanner, and then you're going to be able to walk through a body scanner that's a 3D scanner.
5: Some airports will see this next week, but TSA says it'll be about a year to roll it out to all pre-check lanes. Claire McMichael, ABC News.
3: The TSA is considering letting pre-check members take water bottles through security. This is also due to the agency's 3D bag screening technology. Police in Albania block protesters from reaching parliament today during the latest rally that became violent against a luxury development linked to President Trump's son-in-law, Jared Kushner. Chuck Sievertson, ABC News.
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0: Good afternoon, Scotts Bluff, and a very good afternoon to everyone across western Nebraska and southeastern Wyoming. After a rather hot and at times active Labor Day weekend of weather, we've had a frontal system move through the region, much milder today. Another weak frontal system moves through tonight into Wednesday, all but shutting off the monsoon flow around the region, all but shutting off our shower and thunderstorm activity through the rest of today and tomorrow, and also making for much milder and very pleasant early to mid-September weather conditions. We're actually going to be a little cool tonight and tomorrow night here across the High Plains and Central Rockies. Temperatures, though, warm back up Thursday into Friday. The southwest flow returns thanks to another storm system diving into the Pacific Northwest. Then we'll be looking at decreasing temperatures from potentially a series of frontal systems this weekend, early next week. And during that same time frame, we'll also see a better chance of some potential shower and storm activity, especially by Sunday and Monday. I'll have more in just a moment.
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0: Your day weather forecast calls for mild and very nice conditions tonight. And again, Wednesday night, we're going to be looking at lows in the low to mid 50s. Daytime highs comfortable for your Wednesday as well, just near 80 degrees with sunny to mostly sunny skies. It will be hotter Thursday and Friday. Breezy to windy as well, especially here west. High temperatures, upper 80s and low 90s Thursday and Friday. Nighttime lows, upper 50s. Milder this weekend with increasing chances of scattered showers and thunderstorms. I'm day weather meteorologist Mark Cure.
12: Right now at Gordon, it's 80. It's 83 at Sydney and elsewhere across the state currently. At North Platte, it's 78. Lexington, 72. It's sunny at McCook and 78. Ogallala, sunny in 87. In Valentine, 84. Broken Bow is 77. Thedford, sunny in 81. In Kearney, it's 76. In Hastings, 84. Lincoln reports sunny skies, 91. And 89 and sunny at Omaha. Barometric pressure at Scotts Bluff, 30.13 and falling. Winds have been light today across the region. Humidity at Scotts Bluff, about 10%. 86 degrees at the airport now. And currently at KNEB, we have a temperature reading at 87 degrees. The Legacy Co-op locations, 89 at Main Street Market at Torrington, 90 at Main Street Market Scotts Bluff, 85 at Main Street Market Kimball, 87 at Bridgeport, 84 at Dalton. And again, currently at KNEB, we have 87 degrees.
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12: Now it is time for an update on KNEB News headlines at this hour. News Director Scott Miller is in with that report.
14: Thank you, Steve. Good afternoon, everyone. A high level of nitrates found in a recent drinking water sample has prompted the Nebraska Department of Water, Environment, and Energy to issue a Do Not Consume order for the city of Baird's municipal water supply. According to a notice posted to the city's website Tuesday, water from the city system is not to be used for consumption, including making ice, brushing teeth, food preparation, and washing dishes. Boiling the water will not treat the condition and can make nitrates more concentrated, so residents are being told to use alternative supplies, such as bottled water or water through a filtering system designed to remove nitrates. The notice says a sample collected August 27th came back with a nitrate level of 61.6 milligrams per liter, well over the 20 milligrams per liter threshold, considered an unreasonable risk to health. Follow-up testing is underway and results will be confirmed to make sure the water is at a safe level. And for those with questions or concerns, you can contact Kevin Folks at 308-586-1121. The Scottsbluff Police Department is asking for the public's assistance locating a missing man. 71-year-old Kenneth Holloway left his home on foot in the 2900 block of Avenue H around 8:30 last night and was last seen near Avenue I and South Beltline 45 minutes later, wearing dark-colored athletic pants and a dark-colored long-sleeve jacket. Holloway is described as a white male with gray hair and a gray beard, green eyes, about 5'11", around 300 pounds. Authorities say he did not take his wallet or his cell phone. So if you've seen Kenneth Holloway, have video showing him, or know where he might be, you should call the Scottsbluff Communications Center at 308-632-7176. Three area youngsters who showed cattle at this year's Scottsbluff County Fair got a chance to see results of their hard work. Last week, nearly 1,300 pounds of beef, mostly in the form of hamburger, was donated to seven area nonprofits feeding those in need. Larry Massey with 1113 Ministries described the impact to Keegan Todd and Adeline Hayward of Scottsbluff and Corey Conklin of Morrill, who had raised the animals to show at the fair.
15: Your beef is going to impact probably close to 4,000 or 5,000 people, our neighbors in the valley, okay, with all the entities that are involved. As a direct impact of what you've donated and what you've given and what you've raised, the quality of beef speaks for itself.
14: Bucking Horse Capital LLC purchased the animals during the fair's livestock auction as the initial part of a project to give back to communities in the area, which this year will amount to a total of about 1,200 pounds of beef to Scottsbluff County charities. Todd New, who helped coordinate the donation, said the beef graded out as Choice Plus to Prime and had a value of approximately $14,000. The City of Gearing will host a visioning session Wednesday from 5:30 to 7:30 p.m. at the Gearing Civic Center, seeking input and ideas to redevelop the property located at 2120 10th Street. The city-owned property, formerly the Blue Jay Feeds Jordan Agrochemicals location just north of the UP railroad tracks, has a dilapidated grain elevator and office building on it, and city staff is working to write grants to obtain funding for cleanup, which would require remediation of asbestos and contaminated soil. Before starting the process, officials say it's important to gain input from the community as to what the end use of the property should be, and the session will include attendees breaking into groups and brainstorming ideas for the redevelopment or revitalization of that location. For more information, you can contact City Engineer Annie Folk at 308-436-6845. A little more than a year after announcing its plans, Baumgars has officially opened the doors to their new, larger retail store in Scottsbluff. The new location on Delta Drive opened Thursday last week, giving customers a fresh, clean, and more spacious shopping environment with a wide variety of products for farm, ranch, home, and everyday needs. The move followed plans announced last year for the company to expand the operation with a larger store. The new facility provides additional room for merchandise and gives the company the better ability to serve customers in the panhandle. The former Baumgars building to the west and south of the new building will remain in use for the time being as storage space for the company. And the Nebraska State Fair ended their 11-day run Monday in Grand Island. While officials say attendance numbers are not yet available, parking lots were filled up on both weekends. Among the most dedicated visitors were Grand Island residents Brad and Michelle Foster, who made it to 10 of the fair's 11 days. Michelle described what she liked best.
16: Just everything. We like the foundation, the gift shop, and we got these core necklaces for $2, the t-shirts, just the camaraderie. It's so friendly here. Of course, Nebraska is a friendly state and stuff.
14: Monday's finale included a high school rodeo, demolition derby, a veterans program, and selection of FFA livestock champions. Fair leaders already planning for next year on what worked and where they can improve. Don't miss our nightly KNEB.TV newscast featuring the latest news, weather, sports, and ag information presented by Platte Valley Companies. 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

0: To hear more, visit dan.democrat. 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
3: I've covered a lot of state fairs, but this year I got to lead one. I'm Steve White, and this is The Good Life. Being named Grand Marshal was an honor I never expected. 20 years ago, the Nebraska State Fair was on shaky footing. The University of Nebraska wanted State Fair Park in Lincoln for an innovation park. Every time the possibility of moving the fair came up, leaders in Grand Island raised their hands. I was in TV news at the time, chief Grand Island reporter, covering all things ag, so I recognized the fair would be a great fit in the community. When I got married, my first day back from my honeymoon was the day Governor Dave Heineman signed the legislation making the move happen. Then came 2 years of construction and uncertainty. I had attended fairs in three states, noticing media in some didn't just cover the fair, they were part of it. So I met with fair organizers. I wanted a place to set up a mobile TV studio, because I knew there would be stories everywhere, with a focus on cookies, cows, and quilts. But really, it's about people. 4-H and FFA members, folks bringing pies and paintings, school kids checking out the birthing pavilion and milking parlor. One of the former fair board chairs from that time recently told me she had some trepidation about moving, but she said the news coverage I was part of helped people see what the new fair could become. I was there as the buildings went up, and every time the fair board got an update, it was the top story. And I still remember being there when the first cattle trailer rolled in. That was the moment I knew it was real. The fair has been more than an event to cover. It's been part of our family. We used to attend the tractor pull back in Lincoln, and we'd check things out. My fair continues to put up with, or I should say embrace, the annual State Fair obsession, too. Now all three of our kids are State Fair exhibitors, bringing home ribbons. One earned purple in the 4-H Culinary Challenge. Another competed in the Quiz Bowl. And they've all had their little pieces of the fair, so maybe that's why being Grand Marshal felt a little strange. I've spent so many years telling stories about other people who make this place special. And this time, they're now telling me I'm part of making things special. But here's what I may remember most. As the final day was winding down, my wife texted. One of our girls realized she'd never gotten a pineapple whip. So with half an hour to go, my wife dropped her off at the gate. We raced to the pineapple whip stand. Then we climbed aboard the SkyTram for one last ride. The crowd was dissipating. The cattle were heading out. More than being Grand Marshal, it was just a dad and his daughter celebrating our accomplishments. And that's what a state fair is all about. I'm Steve White, and this is The Good Life.
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9: Good afternoon, this is John Kleger with Linsco Private Ledger, a member of FINRA and SIPC, bring you the daily stock market report. Rising oil prices again put pressure on the market, with the Dow Jones Industrial Average starting the week down 628 to 52,786, while the NASDAQ was off 86 points to 26,421, and the S&P 500 was off 45 to 7673. The 5 most active issues today were Intel, 104.5, down up 8.5. Nokia, $10.65, up 62 cents. Nvidia, 225.75, down 4.5. SpaceX, 153.5, up 5.5. And Plug Power, 2.25, up a dime. And a look at the U.S. bond market, the 10-year bond was down, raising the yield to 4.80%. This has been John Kleger with LPL Financial Services, a member of the Securities Investors Protection Corporation, located at 1930 East 20th Place in Scotts Bluff, bringing you this market report. Have a good evening.
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3: All set to check sports for this afternoon on the Rural Radio Network. I'm Chris Cottrell. We've got a pair of high school softball broadcasts on tap for tonight. Gehring coming off a 2-2 weekend on the road in McCook. Got a win over McCook Friday, but then went 1-2 on Saturday, including a loss to Chadron, who they are hosting tonight. Here's Gehring softball coach Zach Ostergaard on their weekend performance.
11: It was a tough weekend. It's a hot weekend, too, but, you know, we'd tried not to allow that for an excuse. It's just couldn't get our bats going very well. You know, that McCook game, even though it ended in a 10-2 final, I think they walked 13 of our girls and hit 2 of us. So we had 15 free bases that we didn't take advantage of. So that was pretty frustrating. And then on Saturday, just a long day for those girls on that turf field. And again, our offense just couldn't get fired up and kind of just fell apart the later in the afternoon we got.
3: Gehring now 6-5, looking for some get back tonight, hosting Chadron. We'll have the game with Jeff Kelly on KMOR 93.3 at around 5:45. First pitch is scheduled for 6 o'clock. The Scotts Bluff softball team, they're also 6-5 this year. They went 1-2 at the Kearney tournament on Saturday. Scotts Bluff hosting Alliance tonight. Their lone win over the weekend, a 13-1 win over Alliance. They suffered losses to Aurora and Norfolk. Here's Scotts Bluff coach Dan Fox on what it's going to take for his team to win games the rest of the way.
12: Consistency. We're making some changes tonight a little bit, and I just want to see girls be consistent. You know, on every pitch, like we need to be ready on every pitch. You know, if we're throwing 115 pitches in this game, all 115 pitches, we have to be mentally ready for what we're going to do. And that's something we have to get better at to move on in the season and to win games.
13: Alliance right now 3-12. We'll have the Bearcats hosting the Bulldogs tonight on 107.3 The Trail. Pregame show at 5:45. First pitch at 6 o'clock. More high school sports today. Shadron hosting plenty of teams from the region at their girls' golf invite. The Scottsbluff boys tennis team coming off their own team title on Saturday, meeting up with Cheyenne Central in Torrington. Scottsbluff 12-1 in tennis duels so far this season. And in volleyball, still unbeaten. Gehring at North Platte. Scottsbluff on the road at Cheyenne East. For WNCC from the weekend, Cougar volleyball 1-3 out at the CSI tournament in Twin Falls, Idaho. They're 6-7 overall. They'll play again this upcoming weekend in Sterling, Colorado. Cougar soccer, the men a 1-1 draw at Garden City, a 2-1 win at Dodge City. The women played Saturday only and got beat by Garden City 1-0. Both teams with home matches Friday and Saturday against NJC and Lamar. Last Thursday afternoon, I caught up with Scottsbluff native Sebastian Harsh, who had recently made the Houston Texans 53-man season opening roster. The former Bearcat played his college ball at both Wyoming and NC State and was signed as an undrafted free agent by the Texans right after the draft. Now that he's made the team, he's getting ready to play Josh Allen and the Bills in his NFL career opener.
14: It's not quite real yet. I mean, even when I think about it now, it's kind of like, it seems crazy to me. Like, my mind's not kind of at that point, I guess. I'm still a little bit starstruck, but I know that at some point, like, I'm going to have to step on that field, look around the stadium, and that ball's going to get snapped, and, like, I'm going to have to go. So, I mean, I'll be ready for that moment when it comes, but as far as right now, like, I'm still kind of getting used to just kind of being in the league and knowing that, like, this is kind of my future.
13: Full interview with Harsh can be found on the website. The NFL season opens tomorrow night with Seattle hosting New England. Denver opens on Monday night at Kansas City. Let's get to top-ranked Husker volleyball. A little bit of a roadblock Sunday night at Wrigley in Chicago. No, not the Mizzou Tigers, just the effects of playing an outdoor match as it was halted in the first set with the Huskers leading 11-7, halted due to issues with the playing surface caused by moisture. Here's what NU coach Danny Busboom Kelly said, pretty matter-of-fact afterwards.
15: This was amazing. I applaud the effort, but there's a reason why our sport's indoor. And there's a lot of amazing indoor arenas or football fields indoor or baseball fields that have domes. Like, you saw us play one this year, an exhibition. So I think there's opportunities to do some incredible things for volleyball. I do not think outdoor is what we should be doing.
13: Nebraska plays again at home on Thursday against Georgia Tech. Husker football, an early 28.5-point favorite for their Saturday night home game against Bowling Green. That's the latest here at the Sports Desk. I'm Chris Cottrell.
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17: Good afternoon, Scottsbluff, and a very good afternoon, everyone across western Nebraska and southeastern Wyoming. After a rather hot and at times active Labor Day weekend of weather, we've had a frontal system move through the region, much milder today. Another weak frontal system moves through tonight into Wednesday, all but shutting off the monsoon flow around the region, all but shutting off our shower and thunderstorm activity through the rest of today and tomorrow, and also making for much milder and very pleasant early to mid-September weather conditions. We're actually going to be a little cool tonight and tomorrow night here across the High Plains and Central Rockies. Temperatures, though, warm back up Thursday into Friday. The southwest flow returns thanks to another storm system diving into the Pacific Northwest. Then we'll be looking at decreasing temperatures from potentially a series of frontal systems this weekend, early next week. And during that same time frame, we'll also see a better chance of some potential shower and storm activity, especially by Sunday and Monday. I'll have more in just a moment.
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17: Your day weather forecast calls for mild and very nice conditions tonight. And again, Wednesday night, we're going to be looking at lows in the low to mid 50s. Daytime highs comfortable for your Wednesday as well, just near 80 degrees with sunny to mostly sunny skies. It will be hotter Thursday and Friday. Breezy to windy as well, especially here west. High temperatures, upper 80s and low 90s Thursday and Friday. Nighttime lows, upper 50s. Milder this weekend with increasing chances of scattered showers and thunderstorms. I'm day weather meteorologist Mark Huer.
19: Sunny skies across the area currently at KNEB, and we have a temperature rating at 87 degrees.
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23: Thank you, Steve. Good afternoon, everyone. A high level of nitrates found in a recent drinking water sample has prompted the Nebraska Department of Water, Environment, and Energy to issue a Do Not Consume order for the City of Baird's municipal water supply. According to a notice posted to the city's website Tuesday, water from the city system is not to be used for consumption, including making ice, brushing teeth, food preparation, and washing dishes. Boiling the water will not treat the condition and can make nitrates more concentrated, so residents are being told to use alternative supplies, such as bottled water or water through a filtering system designed to remove nitrates. The notice says a sample collected August 27th came back with a nitrate level of 61.6 milligrams per liter, well over the 20 milligrams per liter threshold, considered an unreasonable risk to health. Follow-up testing is underway and results will be confirmed to make sure the water is at a safe level. And for those with questions or concerns, you can contact Kevin Folks at 308-586-1121. The Scottsbluff Police Department is asking for the public's assistance locating a missing man. 71-year-old Kenneth Holloway left his home on foot in the 2900 block of Avenue H around 8:30 last night and was last seen near Avenue I and South Beltline 45 minutes later, wearing dark-colored athletic pants and a dark-colored long-sleeve jacket. Holloway is described as a white male with gray hair and a gray beard, green eyes, about 5'11", around 300 pounds. Authorities say he did not take his wallet or his cell phone. So if you've seen Kenneth Holloway, have video showing him, or know where he might be, you should call the Scottsbluff Communications Center at 308-632-7176. A new group of former and current residents wanting to give back to the community made a big impact on the area last week, with their initial project providing nearly 1,300 pounds of beef to seven area nonprofits feeding those in need throughout Scottsbluff County. At the Scottsbluff County Fair Livestock Auction, Bucking Horse Capital LLC purchased the cattle shown by Keegan Todd and Adeline Hayward, both of Scottsbluff, and Corey Conklin of Morrill. KNEB News asked the trio what they thought about the result of their hard work raising the three animals to show at the fair.
24: I know, it's just cool seeing the meat that I raised go to someone that needs it.
25: I'm happy for the people who are getting like some good quality meat, and I'm happy that they get food.
26: It makes you feel good knowing you raise an animal that gets to go and help other people.
23: Todd New, who helped coordinate the donation, told the kids, their parents, and volunteers that were present that the meat graded out as Choice Plus to Prime and was valued at approximately $14,000. Larry Massey with 1113 Ministries, one of the nonprofits to benefit from the donation of mostly ground beef, said the meat from the animals will impact 4,000 to 5,000 people throughout the North Platte Valley. The City of Gearing will host a visioning session Wednesday from 5:30 to 7:30 p.m. at the Gearing Civic Center, seeking input and ideas to redevelop the property located at 2120 10th Street. The city-owned property, formerly the Blue Jay Feeds Jordan Agrochemicals location just north of the UP railroad tracks, has a dilapidated grain elevator and office building on it, and city staff is working to write grants to obtain funding for cleanup, which would require remediation of asbestos and contaminated soil. Before starting the process, officials say it's important to gain input from the community as to what the end use of the property should be, and the session will include attendees breaking into groups and brainstorming ideas for the redevelopment or revitalization of that location. For more information, you can contact City Engineer Annie Folk at 308-436-6845. A little more than a year after announcing its plans, Baumgars has officially opened the doors to their new, larger retail store in Scotts Bluff. The new location on Delta Drive opened Thursday last week, giving customers a fresh, clean, and more spacious shopping environment with a wide variety of products for farm,

0: the shopping environment with a wide variety of products for farm, ranch, home, and everyday needs. The move followed plans announced last year for the company to expand the operation with a larger store. The new facility provides additional room for merchandise and gives the company the better ability to serve customers in the panhandle. The former Bongars building to the west and south of the new building will remain in use for the time being as storage space for the company. The Midway is quiet after the Nebraska State Fair wrapped up on Monday in Grand Island. The 11-day run finished with high school rodeo, the demolition derby, a veterans program, and selection of FFA livestock champions. Brad Foster of Grand Island is a big fan and reflects on the changes to the grounds, including the new drainage and parking plus landscaping.
1: A lot more, and with the parking and the trees are growing, and it's come a long ways. It's something that Nebraska should be proud of.
0: Brad and his wife Michelle attended 10 of the 11 days, continuing years of support for the fair. No official attendance total has been released, though parking reached capacity both weekends despite heat in the 90s. Don't forget to add the KNEB Storm Center app to your smartphone or tablet. Presented by Viero Wireless, you'll find it in the Google Play or Apple Store, and it will give you detailed hourly forecasts, up to 15-day outlooks, live radar, app-exclusive video, and more. 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
7: Extension Almanac.
8: Nebraska producers have faced many challenges with feeding their cows this season, including extended and severe drought and wildfires earlier this spring. On today's program, Extension Specialist Carla Wilkie talks about some of those challenges and points out some of the difficult decisions producers need to make.
9: So cow-calf producers are faced with those issues of having reduced hay production and range quality and range quantity. And so some of those options here that people are starting to think through in late August are early weaning and possibly confinement feeding, maybe confinement feeding pairs, but probably confinement feeding the mama cow with the calf removed, to try to save their feed resources for late gestation and early lactation next spring, because we'll have a period of time there where we're still waiting to go to green grass in June, that those cows will once again have a high requirement for nutrition. And so they need to be, a lot of them are really struggling with the feed resources that they would have to get them through the winter, and whether they will have those feed resources and whether they should send them somewhere to be fed for a while to get them through. So a lot of people shy away from early weaning. They don't like the results of early weaning, and I think that some of our expertise and extension can maybe help them with that, ease their concerns about that. And one of the things that people don't like about early weaning is that they tend to not get the gain on those calves that they would have gotten out on grass and still getting milk from the cow. And we can replace that with distillers and corn or some soybean meal, some alfalfa hay. So a higher quality diet for that calf when he's early weaned, as opposed to what we might feed that calf as a ration at a normal weaned. We might only want a pound and a half day gain on a normal weaned calf, which might be 180 days, 200 days of age. We take an early weaned calf that's 100 to 120 days of age, and we're going to want to replace that milk nutrition, because we want that same

0: rate of gain that he would have been getting on the cow. And so that can help producers a lot to think through some of that, taking those higher quality feeds and putting them through that calf. The other thing related to early weaning is some of them don't have a way to keep the calf. They have to sell the balling calf. And so I would highly recommend they work with their veterinarian and see if they need to bump up their vaccination schedules so that we get the preconditioning shots in them, get that calf set up for a good weaning experience for someone else who might be selling them. There may be, because they're selling less weight, there could be a little bit of a discount there, but at the same time, they need to be thinking through, if you leave that calf on that cow and she becomes thin and she may be bred now, but she has a horrible winter, goes into lactation again in the spring of 27 and she's thin and she's behind, does she get bred in the spring, in the summer of 27? So it's, you're making a decision now that's going to impact things way down the road. And so I really encourage people to think through what their options are to do the best thing long term.
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4: When satellite navigation fails, could the Earth itself help pilots stay on course? Interesting Engineering reports that QCentral's Ironstone Opal uses quantum sensors and magnetic maps to determine position without GPS. The company says its system has achieved RTCA DO-160 qualification for safe operation aboard aircraft. By measuring magnetic signatures and matching them against maps, it provides a backup when satellite signals are disrupted. Versions are being developed for both piloted aircraft and drones. The goal is dependable navigation without relying on signals that can be jammed or falsified. 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
7: Good afternoon, and thanks for tuning in to the Channel Final Bell. I'm Lacey Shippey for the Rural Radio Network. Taking a quick look at how our grains ended the day. September corn down a penny at 5.11. December down 3.25 at 5.33.5. September soybeans up 8.75 at 13.02.5. November up 6.5 at 13.16.25. September Chicago wheat up 14.25 at 7.30.25. September Kansas City wheat up 18 at 8.04.75. And joining me for today's final bell is Sean Hackett with Hackett Financial Advisors. And Sean, I appreciate you joining me today. We're going to jump right in here and talk about what came in here today and and got things going after this long holiday weekend. We saw a wheat reverse after the sell-off ahead of the weekend after some news out of the Black Sea. Talk to me a little bit about our wheat market here today and really got things going there.
8: Yeah, I mean, we sold off late last week. It was the idea that, you know, there's going to be some meeting and maybe we're going to resolve some peace deal or something. And I think we just heard more of the same. You know, that we had meetings, we had talks, but there was nothing material that said or anything anywhere closer to reality of resolving this issue like we've been in the past. And so the market just kind of came in and said, well, it doesn't look like much has changed. We'll put some premium back on the wheat market. And I think that's really what today's trade was all about. So
7: wheat futures really spiked right out of the gate here this morning after that news from Russia. But then we saw things pull back here and settle down mid-session. What caused that little bit of a pullback today?
8: I think we're still in negotiations, or there's still talks, there's still conversations. So, you know, I think the market said, even though the weekend didn't go maybe as we thought it would, there's still hope that we may see some better times ahead. And so, you know, we're going to be a little cautious about putting all the premium back on that we took off until we can see the next few days and see whether this is just a dead end or there's actually still more to it. I mean, there's a lot of discussion clearly going on behind the scenes.
7: And taking a look at our domestic wheat production, we've got spring wheat harvest winding down, but we're also gearing up for winter wheat planting. And after last year's very rough season for winter wheat, are there any expectations currently out there as to what those acres are going to look like this year?
8: Well, with prices being higher, and it does look like we might get some moisture, timely moisture, you know, at the right time to, you know, give planters, you know, some optimism that they're going to be able to plant in some good conditions. I think we're going to see some acres increase this year, unless something dramatically changes with price or the weather. I think if the way I see it right now, we're going to see some higher acres, and we kind of need that because it doesn't look like right now Russia and Ukraine are going to be selling a lot of wheat at least through the end of the year, and that means there's an opportunity to sell wheat that they're not selling, and we can sell to them, and that means we need to replenish those supplies next crop cycle.
7: And since the exports out of the Black Sea have basically shut down and we haven't seen wheat come out of Ukraine and Russia, there hasn't been much of an uptick in demand for U.S. wheat. But since we have kicked this down the road yet another week here and still don't have any of that supply hitting the global market, do you foresee the possibility of U.S. wheat seeing more demand, having a higher possibility?
8: Well, I think it's important to kind of remember that September, October, November is their peak export season, Russia, Ukraine. So you can miss August, and I'm not saying it's not important, but you can't miss September, October, November. If you don't, if you're 50% off in those 3 months, they will have to buy U.S. wheat. So I think it's a game of cat and mouse. And I think, as you correctly pointed out, every week, every day, every hour that goes by that we're getting further into the peak export season, it means sooner or later we're going to see that release by the USDA that we're getting some big exports from overseas. And I think that's probably not too far away.
7: And you mentioned the weather earlier. We're seeing it start to turn a bit for parts of the country, looking a little more seasonal with some rain for some areas. And while it's definitely a welcome change for some, is it a little too late to see any benefit in terms of the row crops specifically heading into harvest?
8: I think it's too late for the row crops. It's obviously not too late for planting with the wheat. So I think the way Mother Nature works, right? When we nearly needed the rain maybe a few weeks ago, that could have made a difference. We're going to get it when we're trying to harvest, and we don't want it, right? It's like that's what I think is going to happen here. I think we could actually have a pretty wet harvest. And what we wanted before, we don't want now. And I think that's going to be the issue, is that we're going to get a wet late September into October, and we're going to get some delayed harvest, some quality issues, and that's going to bring some negativity into production and quality. And so we're going to get it at the wrong time, is what it looks to me. But yes, it is too late, in my opinion, to rehabilitate much of the crop.
7: And so we're expecting crop progress updates here this afternoon. What are your expectations for those after our latest heat spell?
8: Yeah, I mean, this time of the year, I mean, you normally will get crop ratings go down normally as you approach maturation. I mean, that's pretty typical. So I really don't think crop conditions at this point are going to matter a whole lot. I think they stopped mattering maybe a week or two ago, but I would expect them to be down. That would be my expectations.
7: And in the back of every trader's mind this week is the updated WASDE report coming out on Friday. What are your expectations there?
8: You know, it's still they still do not have a lot of harvest data that they'll utilize and a lot of agronomy that they're utilizing in that report. So I think based upon the weather that has happened and the hot, dry finish in many areas, certainly the hot finish in many areas, I think they're going to be moving the crop yields down. I don't think it's going to be dramatic, but I think they'll move it moderately down and they'll wait for making bigger moves in the October report when they have more actual harvest results to make more of what I call statistical agronomic or agronomic decisions. So.
7: Well, thank you, Sean. Coming up after the break, we'll continue our market discussion. 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
7: 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I'm Lacey Shippey for the Rural Radio Network, talking with Sean Hackett with Hackett Financial Advisors. And we'll move things over now to the livestock side of things. We saw a good day for cattle. October live cattle up 407 at 217.02. December up 450 at 219.22. September feeders up 405 at 328.87. October up 530 at 325.45. And October lean hogs up $1.95 at $84.25. And Sean, we'll start with cattle. We had a good start to the week. I want to know, is this just a technical bump we're seeing here, or could we finally be having some fundamental support come back into these markets?
8: Yeah, I mean, we really knocked the market down really, really hard. We start getting to that, pretty important $2 to $2.10 area on live cattle, that $3 to $3.15 area on the feeders. That was a pretty strong technical support level from middle of last year. And the packers finally started making margins last week, after a long time of not making any money. So I just feel short term, the market probably has done enough to factor in all the negative headline news, like bringing feeders across the border again and importing some lower end ground beef and just the higher feed price, which hurts the feeder cattle market. We're just due for kind of a technical bounce. It's maybe somewhat fundamental, but I don't think this is a sea change in the cattle market. I think the cattle market is in a longer-term negative picture here into 2027. But certainly for now, I would agree that we're turning the market up, and I think we have more room to run higher before we might run out of gas and create a second leg down in this topping pattern that we've been in.
7: And the market is anticipating some announcements out of the White House here in the near future, things regarding the investigation into the retail side of things, possibly that mandatory country of origin labeling. What kind of effect do you see these potentially having on the markets here?
8: Well, I see, you have to look at it this way, Lacey. We have the Russian elections here on the 18th to the 20th of September. Xi Jinping is coming in from China on the 24th. The Brazilian elections are in October. The Israeli elections are on October 27th, and our elections are in early November. At least when it comes to our elections, Trump has been pretty clear that he wants lower prices and lower inflation, especially he highlighted beef as one of those areas that he wants lower. And so I think anything that he's going to be instigating or putting out there or creating newsworthy headlines, I think he's going to do everything in his power to get that headline item lower heading into the elections, because he feels obviously that's one area that his voters and the voters for the elections are telling him are, not appreciated. Let's put it that way.
7: And as far as the cash trade for this week, we saw last week steady to maybe even slightly better in some areas. The show lists for this week are lower. What are your expectations for the cash cattle business?
8: We had a bump up in the beef cutout price over the last couple of weeks, and now it's rolling over again. We believe that the Packers are in the business now. They're going to do everything they can to continue to make a margin. They're no longer interested in running at a loss like they've been doing for the last several years. And so to me, if the beef cutout price is falling, then they're going to pull their bids on the cattle side so that they can continue to make a margin. So my feeling is we're going to have a weak cash trade this week based upon that concept of them wanting to maintain margin for the foreseeable future.
7: And speaking of cutout prices, hogs have had a very good day today as well. We saw the futures up, and that cutout price found some solid support. I believe we were up over $7 for pork cutouts today. Talk to me a little bit about today's hog market and kind of what we've set up for the rest of the week here.
8: Yeah, I mean, the way we've been looking at the hog market is it's a much cheaper protein option for consumers who are looking at high inflation, looking at artificial intelligence potentially, slowing their job potential going forward. And we think there's going to continue to be a switch away from high-priced beef protein to lower-priced chicken and pork protein. And it's been slower than we thought. We thought it would happen a little faster, but I do think it's happening. And it's a positive development in the pork market, in the hog market. And actually, when we look overseas, the China market, we've seen pork prices in China go up over 10% in the last 2 to 3 weeks, suggesting that maybe things are getting a little tight domestically in China. And so we're hopeful that maybe we're going to see some headlines or some discussion that China might be willing to buy some U.S. pork as part of maybe an olive branch when they come to here to meet President Trump and create maybe an expansion of trade beyond just buying soybeans.
7: Well, thank you, Sean. That again is Sean Hackett with Hackett Financial Advisors here on the Channel Final Bell, brought to you by Channel Seed and your local Channel Seed Pro. I'm Lacey Shippey. 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
13: ABC News, I'm Chuck Sievertson. A win for Democrats. Supreme Court Justice Brett Kavanaugh, who oversees Missouri federal courts, has denied the emergency appeal by Republicans seeking to preserve a GOP-favored U.S. House districts map for the November election. He did not explain his decision. Oil prices going up more. Investors concerned about air attacks on Saudi Arabian oil facilities by Iran-backed Houthi rebels. And for the fuel which powers trucks.
14: We are seeing wholesale prices increase again for the price of diesel, which just over the weekend hit new all-time records.
13: Gas Buddy senior analyst Patrick DeHaan. Breaking news, U.S. officials confirm air attacks on 5 Iranian oil tankers today in the Persian Gulf. This after attacks on 3 Iranian tankers last weekend in response to Iranian airstrike. A U.S. official confirms what Iranian media have claimed today, that Iran captured a large underwater American drone. This is ABC News. Ordered detained until trial in Frankfort, Illinois, Corey Walsh accused of murdering her 2-year-old son in a case similar to Lindsey Clancy's. ABC's Aaron Katursky.
15: It is chillingly similar to what happened with Lindsey Clancy, and her attorney says she hopes that everybody comes to see this for what it was. In other words, for what Lindsey Clancy's attorney said that she was in the throes of a psychotic episode after the birth there of this woman's fourth child.
13: Responding to President Trump's tariffs on Canadian imports, new tariffs by Canada on hundreds of American goods now taking effect. Prime Minister Mark Carney.
16: I don't believe in escalating the conflict. That's not constructive. But our tariffs are necessary to protect our workers, protect our companies, and our communities.
13: Wall Street major indexes closed lower on worries about rising oil prices. The Dow dropped 628 points. Chuck Sievertson, ABC News.
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8: Day with the forecast calls for mild and very nice conditions tonight. And again, Wednesday night, we're going to be looking at lows in the low to mid 50s. Daytime highs comfortable for your Wednesday as well, just near 80 degrees with sunny to mostly sunny skies. It will be hotter Thursday and Friday. Breezy to windy as well, especially here west. High temperatures upper 80s and low 90s Thursday and Friday. Nighttime lows upper 50s. Milder this weekend with increasing chances of scattered showers and thunderstorms. I'm Day Weather Meteorologist Mark Huer.
9: 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The newly renovated John Cook Arena has had several changes. The previous A, B, and C level seating has now been changed to 100, 200, and 300 level seating. 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
10: Calandria under center, deep back Nelson. Snap play fake, deep drop, Calandria. All day to throw, now slides left, surveys downfield, spirals over the middle, caught underneath Nelson, 40 at the right hash, 35.

0: To hear more, visit Dan.Democrat. That's Dan.Democrat. Paid for by Pete Ricketts for Senate.
1: Good afternoon, everyone. A high level of nitrates found in a recent drinking water sample has prompted the Nebraska Department of Water, Environment, and Energy to issue a do not consume order for the city of Baird's municipal water supply. According to a notice posted to the city's website Tuesday, water from the city system is not to be used for consumption, including making ice, brushing teeth, food preparation, and washing dishes. Residents are being told to use alternative supplies, such as bottled water or water through a filtering system designed to remove nitrates. The notice says a sample collected August 27th came back with a nitrate level of 61.6 milligrams per liter, well over the 20 milligrams per liter threshold, considered an unreasonable risk to health. The Scottsbluff Police Department is asking for the public's assistance locating a missing man. 71-year-old Kenneth Holloway left his home on foot from the 2900 block of Avenue H around 8:30 Monday night and was last seen near Avenue I and South Beltline 45 minutes later, wearing dark-colored athletic pants and a dark-colored long-sleeve jacket. Holloway is described as a white male with gray hair and a gray beard, green eyes, about 5'11", around 300 pounds. Authorities say he did not take his wallet or his cell phone, so if you've seen Kenneth Holloway, have video showing him, or know where he might be, you should call the Scottsbluff Communications Center at 308-632-7176. From the newsroom, I'm Scott Miller.
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